0: think they believe in Israel almost more than they believe in the United States.
1: Today on Reveal, America's complicated relationship with Israel. But first, this news.

0: From the Center for Investigative Reporting and PRX, this is Reveal. I'm Al Letson.
1: This is not a clash of civilizations. It's a clash between barbarism and civilization.
0: This is how Benjamin Netanyahu addressed the United States Congress after October 7th, 2023, when Hamas led an attack that killed approximately 1,200 Israelis and took more than 250 people hostage.
1: For the forces of civilization to triumph, America and Israel must stand together.
0: At the time, countries around the world rallied around Israel. But since October 7th, the Israeli military under Netanyahu's leadership and with the backing of the U.S. has killed more than 74,000 Palestinians. Schools have been struck. Hospitals are barely functioning. Gaza has largely been destroyed. But then in late September, Benjamin Netanyahu got a very different response when he spoke at the United Nations.
2: The assembly will hear an address by His Excellency Benjamin Netanyahu, Prime Minister of the State of Israel.
0: By the time Netanyahu began his speech, delegations from more than 70 countries were absent or walked out.
2: Order in the hall, please.
0: Netanyahu noticed.
1: Just a quick announcement. If there are any other moral cowards who haven't yet left this hall, please do so now. Thank you very much.
0: Criticism of Israel isn't limited to the world stage. Here at home, it's bubbling up all across pop culture.
3: The NFL told Houston Texans linebacker Azeez Al-Shaair to remove the name of an 8-year-old Palestinian girl killed in Gaza from his eye tape, or he wouldn't be allowed to play.
4: Macklemore was let go from the Ed Sheeran tour. He had spoken out on stage about Free Palestine.
5: Why can't Ms. Rachel talk about Gaza's dying children?
6: Oh, Jerry Seinfeld.
7: What up, Seinfeld? What up? Can we get a Free Palestine?
8: It doesn't exist.
0: In poll after poll,
9: they're all negative. They're all negative. Ipsos minus.
0: American support for Israel has shifted dramatically.
9: 20 points. Pew Research Center, minus 23 points. Negative, negative, negative, negative.
0: And it's starting to show up at the ballot box as a central issue in key races in the midterms. This hour, we're looking at how Israel has become a polarizing issue in American politics as Democrats, Republicans, and Jewish Americans reconsider their relationship to one of America's closest allies. We begin with Reveal's Najeeb Amini, who spent this summer following a state Senate candidate in Michigan, who many people still blame for Kamala Harris's 2024 presidential loss. Here's Najeeb.
10: Abbas Alawiya is 5 minutes out to an interview where he needs to have a hot subway take. He's not exactly sure what to say, so he calls one of his closest advisors.
11: Baba Mobile.
10: It's his dad.
12: Hello.
13: Hi, Bob.
12: Ahlan, Haj Abbas.
13: Kif habib al-alam?
12: What up?
13: How are you?
12: Good, good, Allah.
13: A question for you.
10: And like a parent helping with their child's homework. Abbas's dad comes through.
12: يعني شغلة ما إلى قيمة boring.
13: Yeah.
12: بينما طلع مثلاً باللوحات تبع بيكاسو تبع برنارد شو.
10: His dad starts to wax poetic about the need to bring people from different backgrounds together.
13: First, he started with nature. He said, you know, in nature, the reason why the mosaic of nature is beautiful is because everything has its own color. The trees are green. A specific bird is brown or blue. The dirt is red. That's where the beauty comes from. And so he's like, you know, we need each other to be beautiful. You know, it's like in all of our colors. He's so sweet.
10: American politics has a different landscape. There are only two colors, red and blue, with differing shades of intensity. Where Abbas lands on that spectrum is somewhere close to a Mediterranean blue. It's his official campaign color. But 2 years ago, many Democrats were left seeing red. After he earned the national spotlight.
14: This demonstration is the first thing you see when you walk outside the United Center. And many of these delegates have been here now upwards of 20 hours, some sleeping on the concrete overnight. And
10: the night before Kamala Harris was set to take center stage at the Democratic National Convention, Abbas was outside leading a sit-in protest.
15: And I want to be clear, our party is long overdue.
10: Hamas was a co-founder of the Uncommitted National Movement, a Democratic-led campaign that tried to get the attention of then-President Joe Biden. This was months into Israel's war in Gaza, which had killed tens of thousands of Palestinians and had already drawn mounting accusations of genocide. Abbas's group was calling for an immediate ceasefire, and they urged voters to choose uncommitted on their ballot to protest the Biden administration's handling of Gaza. During the 2024 primary season, the movement won 700,000 votes across more than two dozen states. But still, there was no movement from the Harris campaign, which took the Democratic mantle after President Biden announced he would not be running for a second term. By the time the Democratic National Convention rolled around, Abbas and the Uncommitted Movement's goals boiled down to one ask: have a Palestinian speaker on stage. That didn't happen, and neither did a Kamala Harris victory in November. Many Democrats blamed organizers like Abbas for that loss. But for him, it was a moment of clarity.
13: I think it was easy for the party to brush me aside. And so the best that I could do in 2024 was say, okay, I'm going to let everyone know what happened here, and I'll be back.
6: So we just parked, and it is starting to thunder and rain. So perfect conditions for knocking on doors, right?
11: Why?
10: This summer, I followed Abbas as he was running for state senate in the same part of Michigan that went heavily for Joe Biden in 2020 and then dramatically swung for Trump in 2024. 2 years later, he's out knocking on doors, trying to raise his profile with voters.
13: So in my little bag here, I've got jar openers to help people remember my name. We're almost out of those. I've got the nail files. And the last thing is these sticky notes. One of the challenges of my campaign is I need to emerge as a three-dimensional figure who isn't just my name, who can sound like foreign to some people. And so one of the ways to do that is if someone's not home, write them a personalized note. Hey, I'm a boss. I'm working really hard to earn your support. That's a nice personal touch.
10: I got to hear Abbas's sales pitch at small gatherings and coffee shops.
15: I am a survivor of war, okay? A survivor of the Israeli government's bombs, and I am an anti-war organizer, and proudly so.
10: He spoke about his upbringing, growing up in Lebanon, and moving to Dearborn in his youth.
15: We lived paycheck to paycheck. I was a child doing this, helping my mom organize bills that we could not pay.
10: And his campaign pledges centered more on hyperlocal issues, like crumbling roads, stopping the expansion of data centers, and lowering the rising cost of energy. That and how the status quo in Lansing wasn't good enough.
15: Where every time they pass a budget, we get left out. That's unacceptable.
10: Abbas is running against a longtime local official, Aaron Burns, who is currently in the Michigan State Assembly. Local party officials tell me that Aaron is a well-known and well-liked candidate, and that this will be a close race. For Abbas to win, he needs Arab Americans and Muslims to show up at the polls. But the last 2 years have offered plenty of reasons for them to become disillusioned with American politics. The devastation in Gaza continued, and then
5: Bint Jabil, Nakura, Taipei. This isn't Gaza, this is Lebanon, and just some of the dozens of villages in the south that have been virtually wiped out by Israel in a matter of weeks.
10: Israel attacked Lebanon, where many families here have deep roots. Israel said it was going after the Iran-backed political party and militant group Hezbollah, but in the process, thousands of civilians have been killed and more than a million displaced. Through it all, the United States has continued its support to Israel. So Abbas isn't just asking people to vote for him. He's asking some of them to believe that voting can still matter. Surprise.

0: After some time on his campaign trail and watching hours of his speeches and poring through his social media, one thing I couldn't help but notice was how little I heard Abbas publicly talk about the issue that earned him the national spotlight, Gaza. So I asked him about it.
1: I mean, I know that it's not on my socials, but the conversations that I'm having in living rooms, in people's garages, with community members who are living in the same grief that I'm living in, those folks don't need to hear whether or not I am sufficiently anti-genocide. They know. What they need to hear from me is, Abbas, can you win this seat? And Abbas, can you make sure to prioritize our needs right here at home?
0: Part of the concern is that Abbas is also worried about being pigeonholed.
2: I am not one thing. I don't care just about one issue. That part, like, it's really important to me that...
3: Why? Why is that part important?
2: I mean, I'm a cancer.
0: As a self-centered Scorpio Sagittarius cuss baby, I had to look up Abbas's star sign. Cancers are said to have this deep need to feel understood, not just heard, but be really seen for who they are.
2: I care about our country as a whole and the direction that it's headed in. And my experience in politics is consistently one of being put in the box of, we will call you when it's time to discuss the Arab or Muslim thing. And I'm proud to be from this community. And that's not all that I am. I'm not interested in being a token in the American political landscape.
0: Much of Abbas's pitch was rooted in the everyday concerns of people in his district. And for Mimi Price Miletic, those concerns hit close enough to home that she drove some 30 minutes to hear him speak at a fundraiser earlier this summer.
4: I don't know why Israel has become the pivotal point. I mean, there are so many issues in this country and in this state that we should be dealing with. And you're worried about what's happening, like, millions of miles away?
0: Mimi can't actually vote for Abbas. She lives in a different district outside of Detroit. But she's on the board of the Michigan Democratic Jewish Caucus and showed up to the fundraiser in support.
4: I don't necessarily agree with everything from where he stands, but I understand why he would take that position. If I was Palestinian, I would take that position. I'm not.
0: But Mimi can't quite extend the same grace to Abdul El Sayed, who's running in the Michigan race that's getting a lot of attention this year, the race for U.S. Senate.
4: The thing that differentiates Abbas from Abdul for me is his heart. And he's not trying to inflame people and get people crazy like I think Abdul does.
0: At this point, you don't have to be a Michigander to have heard Abdul speak.
5: AIPAC and Israel are not the same as Judaism and the Jewish people.
6: You're not going to say you think Israel has a right to
7: exist. Well, my question, you know, Casey, I think the question we all ought to ask is, does everybody have equal rights to peace, dignity, and self-determination?
8: They've called me the most dangerous candidate for the U.S.-Israel relationship. I'm still waiting for the t-shirt. Yeah, so, AIPAC, you watching? So, a black V-neck, medium, preferably.
0: The American-Israel Public Affairs Committee, better known as AIPAC, threw some $30 million into his opponent's campaign. Its largest contribution ever in any kind of single electoral race.
3: And then let's get that mic a little closer to you. Okay.
9: All right, ready?
3: Yes.
0: I sat down with Abdul in Detroit this summer to talk about his campaign approach when it came specifically to the issue of AIPAC, Israel, and Palestine.
9: People are asking two questions. What do you say you're going to fight for? And then do I believe that you're going to fight for it? The Democratic Party brand is in the... because nobody actually believes that we're going to show up and fight for the things that we say we want to fight for. You know why? Because we say we're for human rights and then we watch them get viciously violated and then we say nothing. So what that tells me is you're going to back down.
3: There's another candidate that I'm following that I think you know, Abbas Alawi.
9: Mm-hmm. I mean, I think Abbas is a courageous leader. All of us just lead different ways.
3: There seems to be a palatability with Abbas. And there's a lot of the criticism of you and what you might represent of the party.
9: I think there's the impact of the different races. If I prove that you can win statewide, taking on AIPAC and winning, that is catastrophic in a way that a state senate race is not.
0: Abdul and Abbas are running two very different races, admittedly for two very different positions. In many ways,

0: they share the same message. Change the U.S.'s relationship to Israel. When Abbas tried to raise this 2 years ago, he and the uncommitted movement were ignored. "I'm talking," Kamala Harris said, as anti-war protesters shouted during an event in Detroit. But now, it's Abbas who is talking, and people like the vice president who are listening.
1: Let me paint the picture. I was in my house in Dearborn. Had recently gotten the news that my grandmother's home was destroyed.
0: This is not the first time his grandmother's home in Lebanon had been hit. The first time was during the late 70s, when Israel invaded the country, and then again in the early 80s. But this time, it can't be rebuilt.
1: I'm admittedly feeling down. I'm feeling depressed.
0: He gets a phone call from an unknown number, and then a text, asking if he can pick up the phone. It's the former vice president.
1: I say hello, and she goes, Abbas, it's Kamala. So, Madam Vice President, hi, sorry, I wasn't expecting your call.
0: She tells Abbas that she's been reconnecting with leaders across the country.
1: And she said, you know, there are people in your life that you think a lot about. And they don't know that you're thinking about them, but you are. And, you know, I've thought a lot about you these last 2 years, Abbas. So my response, of course, was, Madam Vice President, I've thought a lot about you too these last 2 years.
0: He tells her about the news of the recent Israeli airstrike in Lebanon, how his grandmother's home was destroyed, and how he'd be attending a local memorial service for those killed in the strikes. The former vice president expresses her sympathies and then says,
1: this is just the start of a conversation. And yeah, we ended up speaking again, and then we ended up meeting in person a couple of weeks ago here in Detroit. And, you know, there are a lot of thoughts about whether it's okay to meet with her or not after her campaign so clearly failed to listen to voters for whom Gaza was a top policy issue in 2024. I want to send a clear signal nationally that if you're interested in winning the presidency in 2028, come talk to the directly impacted families right here in Michigan. Voters in Michigan are going to want to know how you're going to prioritize families here and stop killing families abroad.
0: But first, Abbas has to win his primary.
1: My name is Abbas. I'm running to be your state senator.
2: All right.
1: Thank you so much.
2: Hello, how are you?
0: It's August 4th, primary day in Michigan. Abbas is spending every last minute trying to help get out the vote, showing up to polling sites, and making sure he casts a ballot.
1: So I haven't voted yet, so I'm going to go in and vote.
3: Okay,
1: I'm excited.
0: Though, I wasn't sure who he was voting for.
2: All right.
4: Any second thoughts, second guesses, or you're pretty sure you're pretty committed?
1: I will be voting for myself, yes.
4: You get the joke?
1: That's not the first time I've heard it.
2: Hello.
0: And while much of the national media is gathering in Detroit to follow the results of the U.S. Senate race, which at this point, if you don't know, Abdul won, Abbas's primary night couldn't be more different.
5: Hello, what do we have? The last...
6: We're still waiting on it.
3: Today's votes was...
7: Can you give a readout, Don River?
0: At his watch party, he's surrounded by family and aides as the results trickle in. Soon, he's got a sizable lead, and his team tells him it's time to call the race.
3: Wait, wait, people are hungry.
8: I think we call the race. I think you just call it.
0: It's almost midnight, and they're waiting on the latest round of updates. He's still in the lead, but mathematically, his opponent still has a chance. And then the unexpected happens. Word spreads that his grandfather, who he just saw earlier in the day, passed away. And what was meant to be a night of celebration quickly becomes somber. At around 3:30 in the morning, as he's helping prepare for his grandfather's funeral, Abbas finds that he won.
1: Everybody is shaking my hand and saying the thing that's appropriate to say, which in this case happens to be, I'm so sorry for your loss, congratulations. And both of those things being said in the same sentence is a strange experience to process, but you know, we're trying to hold both truths. That it's an immense loss.
0: At some point, you were this outlier, almost a pariah. A lot of people blamed you for Donald Trump. And again, you just won your primary. Do you feel vindicated?
1: The honest to God truth, Najib, is I don't want to. There is no consolation for me. There's no satisfaction in, I was right and you were wrong. I knew that. I will feel vindicated when we have the policy change, when I and other people like me across this country who want a politics of peace and not endless war are successful in changing the policy of our country, then I will feel vindicated.
0: Abbas is now running against two candidates in the general, Republican Harry Sawicki and Working Class Party candidate Larry Betts. Because his district is usually a Democratic stronghold, he's expected to win. There's a line in the Islamic faith: with hardship comes ease. For Abbas, he left the Democratic convention in 2024 utterly defeated and dismissed. Now, 2 years later, he's on the verge of entering elected office to represent a community that knows hardship, both in Michigan and abroad. He's hoping his experience will bring his community ease.
6: From New York to Pennsylvania, Colorado, Minnesota, and California, progressive candidates critical of the U.S.-Israel relationship have won their primaries. And now there's a rift within the Republican Party.
8: Should we be funding any country? And if so, to what extent? But I do think, to the extent that we are funding Israel, should not be happening.
6: Republicans and Israel, next on Reveal.
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2: From the Center for Investigative Reporting and PRX, this is Reveal. I'm Al Letson.
3: I'm not your cookie-cutter conservative Republican.
2: Alicia Morales is a 21-year-old student, a senior at St. Mary's College in Notre Dame, studying politics with a minor in Spanish.
3: I'm a proud Christian, Jesus is my Lord and Savior. I'm definitely the kind of woman who believes in roles in the family. I don't always agree with conservative viewpoints on LGBTQ issues.
2: And she doesn't agree with Republicans' unwavering support of Israel. Israel's response to the October 7th attacks made it a lot harder for her to align with the Republican Party of today.
3: There has to be a cutoff. There has to be some kind of guideline. And the devastation that we are seeing is not okay. It has to stop.
2: And she also questions the war with Iran. Alicia says she never saw that coming when she voted for Donald Trump in 2024.
3: I think with the whole America First agenda, if we're spending more time on foreign entanglements than we are about the housing crisis, the immigration crisis, education crisis, and all of these other crises we have here at home, then that's a problem.
2: Alicia's not alone. She's part of a growing faction in the Republican Party that's asking, are we America first or Israel first?
3: Should we be funding any country? And if so, to what extent? But I do think to the extent that we are funding Israel should not be happening.
2: Reveal's Najeeb Amini wanted to understand how Republicans are grappling with America's changing opinions on Israel and what it might mean for the future of U.S. aid to the country.
4: A key memorandum of understanding between the U.S. and Israel is expiring in 2028. It's basically an agreement where the U.S. provides $3.8 billion per year in economic and military aid to Israel for 10 years. When it was signed, the idea of supporting Israel didn't seem controversial. Now, support, even amongst Republicans, has taken a noticeable plunge.
5: The net favorability of Israel with moderate liberal Republicans, negative territory, minus 9 points, that's a 35-point shift in just 4 years' time, with moderate liberal Republicans shifting away from Israel.
4: Israeli Prime Minister Benjamin Netanyahu is no stranger to those polls. He's acknowledged them in past interviews, but it remains unclear whether he had them in mind when he shared this startling proposition with The Economist earlier this year.
6: I want to taper off the military aid within the next 10 years. But that's not saying that I don't want to fight for the allegiance and support of the American people. I do. You have to be crazy not to.
7: It's not. You want to taper it off to zero within 10 years?
6: Yes.
7: That would be a very dramatic shift.
6: Well, it's in the works.
4: But then in February, Netanyahu got something he's been advocating for decades, a U.S.-backed war with Iran. Netanyahu wasn't the only one pleased with the outcome.
8: Amazingly, they're hitting countries that were...
9: Look what we've done here.
10: I know.
9: I almost cried.
10: Yeah.
4: That's Senator Lindsey Graham, watching President Trump on Fox News, talking about the beginning of the Iran war. A documentary crew released early footage to news outlets that showed how Graham responded as the news broke.
9: I mean, like, how long have we been pushing this?
10: Well, I mean, you've been pushing this for years, right?
9: Right. It's here. I talked to Trump this morning.
10: It's literally.
9: Well, he's Jack. Yeah. It's the best thing I've ever done. He loves blowing stuff up. So...
4: Graham's jubilation might have been an extreme response, but the overwhelming majority of Republicans in Congress have been supportive of President Trump's war in Iran, much to the dismay of influential, albeit controversial, conservative voices like Candace Owens.
11: They've all said, don't do this, except for Israel, and you're a slave to Israel, Trump.
4: But when it comes to congressional Republicans, you rarely hear the same kind of disagreement. Outside a few voices.
12: Why are we going to war with Iran?
4: Like Kentucky Representative Thomas Massie.
0: We owe our military service members a clear mission. And American families in my district want to know how this is going to help them pay for groceries.
4: Massey has become something of a foil to the Trump administration. He's repeatedly been willing to break with his own party, most prominently over the Epstein files. But he's also challenged Trump over the war in Iran and America's relationship with Israel. And so Trump backed Massey's opponent.
12: MAGA is most of the Republican Party. The rhinos are gone to a large extent. A few of them are still left, so hopefully we get rid of one tonight in the form of Tom Massey, who's horrible.
4: Pro-Israel groups and donors spent more than $10 million supporting Massey's opponent, Ed Gallarine, in a race that quickly became the most expensive House primary election on record. Here is Massey on election night, giving his concession speech.
13: I would have come out sooner, but I had to call my opponent and concede, and it took a while to find Ed Gallarine in Tel Aviv.
4: But for Massey, there was a silver lining in his defeat.
13: We have the younger demographic.
4: Pre-election polls showed Massey running far ahead of his opponent among millennials and Gen Z voters. And while he ultimately lost, that support reflects a broader generational divide. Take Alicia Morales, who we heard from earlier.
7: I wish more Republicans were like him. I wish more elected officials would vote like him.
4: Massey may have lost his seat, but the younger Republicans who were drawn to his politics don't seem to be going anywhere. At least according to a Pew Research poll, a majority of Republicans under the age of 50 no longer view Israel favorably.
14: How does invading Iran actually benefit the United States? It doesn't. How does aiding and abetting what I would call genocide in Gaza benefit the United States? It doesn't. It tarnishes our name and wastes our resources, and it is a moral stain on the United States.
4: Kurt Mills has been watching the generational divide closely. He's the executive director of the American Conservative, a magazine founded more than two decades ago to challenge the Republican establishment over the Iraq War that followed 9/11. Ever since, it's tried to push the party toward a less interventionist, more America-first foreign policy. Kurt thinks establishment Republicans are getting the war with Iran all wrong.
14: The Iran war is not good for the Republican Party. They are pushing forward, at least publicly, pretty belligerently. And I think it's a spiritual commitment for a generation of Republican lawmakers and policy minds.
4: What do you mean by spiritual?
14: I think they believe in Israel almost more than they believe in the United States.
4: This summer, I went to Washington, where senators gathered in the Capitol Rotunda to pay their respects to Lindsey Graham, who passed away at the age of 71. He was one of Israel's fiercest allies in Washington. And after his memorial, I tried to talk to a few Republican senators about whether Graham's passing marks the end of an era of unconditional support for Israel. I caught Senators Tommy Tuberville of Alabama, Steve Daines of Montana, and Roger Wicker of Mississippi.
15: We have more people than Lindsey here that's on Israel's side.
16: His legacy will continue through many of us who stand strong with Israel.
17: Do you think it marks the end of an era for congressional support of Israel with his passing?
18: Not at all, no.
17: Why not?
18: There's strong support for Israel.
4: As the elevator marked Senators Only closed in front of me, I headed outside, where I found one of the great orators of the Senate.
19: I'm good, man. How are you?
4: Senator John Kennedy of Louisiana, who coined the term Lululenins in response to the surging wave of progressive candidates winning Democratic primaries. And I asked him the same question.
19: Lindsey was a good friend of Israel, but Israel has a lot of good friends in the United States Congress. I'm one of them.
17: Does it concern you about the growing rift between where American public support is around Israel and where congressional support is?
19: I haven't seen any poll.
17: There's been a 60-point swing in the past 8 years.
19: Yeah, I rest my case. I haven't seen any credible polling. But sometimes the majority, if that exists, if this poll is accurate, sometimes the majority just means all the fools are on the same side.
14: I think he's an actor. He plays a yokel.
4: Kurt but the American conservative didn't have the kindest words for Senator Kennedy or the rest of the Republicans who currently hold power.
14: There's an old guard in Washington that wants to sing from the old hymn sheet of what they were used to in the 80s, 90s, and 2000s.
4: For now, Trump remains president, and he's why Kurt says more elected officials in office aren't openly criticizing Israel or the Iran war. But what happens after Trump remains an open question.
14: I think people are deluding themselves if this is not going to be a major topic at this point.
4: Is the Republican Party headed towards a civil war over this issue?
14: I think very, very likely.
4: Kurt says the lines will be drawn between the Republican establishment, which backs Israel, and a younger America First wing that's increasingly skeptical of it. But this younger and growing wing has also faced accusations of anti-Semitism, complicating this movement's growing criticism of Israel.
14: Some people would accuse speciously me of speaking anti-Semitically, which I'm not, and I thoroughly reject. It is an argument meant to shut down thought and debate and scare people, and it is an argument that worked for generations, but is not working anymore.
4: But for now, establishment Republicans still hold the power, and this is how they're showing their unwavering support. Representative Ronny Jackson of Texas introduced a bill in Congress, making the case for a new, closer partnership with Israel.
20: Our current memorandum of understanding must transition from a model that started out as Israel being an aid recipient to one now of a true strategic partner.
4: In other words, instead of continuing a relationship where Israel simply receives $3.8 billion in U.S. military aid every year, this proposal would move toward a more permanent partnership, integrating the American and Israeli militaries and defense industries.
20: The vehicle by which we get it out of committee in the House and the Senate, which is nice, will be the NDAA.
4: The NDAA is the National Defense Authorization Act, the bill that determines the country's defense priorities. This U.S.-Israel partnership was first proposed as standalone legislation, but the House ultimately folded it into this year's defense bill. Critics like Thomas Massey say it's an easier way to get Congress to approve something this controversial.
13: That provision would enmesh, synchronize, integrate, whatever word you want to use. It's still an encumbrance and an entanglement that I think, honestly, is treasonous.
4: And in July, the bill came up for a vote in the House.
11: On this vote, the yeas are 216, the nays are 212. The bill is passed. Without objection, a motion to reconsider is laid on the table.
4: For younger Republicans, this vote exemplifies the disconnect between where they stand and how their representatives vote. Take Alicia Morales. She finds this provision especially problematic because just a month before the House passed the bill, reports came out of the Pentagon that Israel had been stepping up its surveillance of top U.S. officials. And so the Department of Defense raised Israel's counterintelligence threat level to critical, its highest designation.
7: I mean, you have one part of the government saying there's a critical threat assessment and we're worried about the surveillance. The other one is saying, but I opened the door and they have every kind of access as they want to this part of the government, even though they were trying to spy on us earlier.
4: Ultimately, she sees this bill and the U.S. relationship with Israel like a bad boyfriend.
7: It's kind of like saying, why are you moving to college with your significant other in the same dorm room when you could break up halfway through the semester? One day, I'm sure at least, hopefully, we're going to break up with our college boyfriend, and that is Israel. And we're going to look back and say, wow, we should not have given them this much access to our lives. Or maybe we should have set some better boundaries.
2: Coming up, how more and more Jewish Americans are distancing themselves from one of the largest pro-Israel organizations in America, AIPAC.
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1: From the Center for Investigative Reporting and PRX, this is Reveal. Right, well, I'm Al Ledson.
2: We're going to take some questions. Could you please raise your hand if you have a question and say your name?
1: A day before Abdul El-Sayed won the Michigan Democratic primary for Senate, Reveal's Najeeb Amini asked him about AIPAC. The American-Israel Public Affairs Committee spent north of $30 million in a massive advertising campaign against him during the primary, the most it's thrown into any single race.
3: What do you anticipate the role of groups like AIPAC being in the general?
4: I mean, look, they're probably going to turn around and spend, I don't know, another $35 million in the general. AIPAC is about one thing, continuing to send our tax dollars to a foreign government that has done the most heinous things with that money rather than invest it here.
1: In addition to spending on political advertising, AIPAC has, for decades, lobbied for policies that strongly align with Israeli Prime Minister Benjamin Netanyahu's agenda. For example, keeping U.S. military aid to Israel flowing. So when Abdul El-Sayed won the Michigan primary, it was seen as a major tipping point. Here's host of the Majority Report, Sam Cedar, responding to the win.
5: This is a massive, massive defeat for AIPAC. Massive. I don't know what else to say about this.
1: But AIPAC isn't waving the white flag. They told their supporters they were undeterred and would fight even harder. They were ready to run a new ad against Abdul when his opponent, Republican Mike Rogers, did what seemed unthinkable.
6: Axios' Alex Eisenstadt reporting that allies of Republican nominee Mike Rogers have asked AIPAC not to advertise on his behalf.
1: Like most Republican candidates, Mike Rogers is strongly pro-Israel. Asking AIPAC to pump the brakes on their advertising support suggests a sea change, even if Mike did still attend their fundraisers. AIPAC may be the best-known Jewish-American political group, but there are others, and they have strong opinions about the direction AIPAC is going.
7: They're a toxic brand.
8: We are in a moment of rupture.
1: Reveal's Najeeb Amini wanted to understand how these groups hope to redefine the future of American support for Israel. Here's Najeeb.
7: Let's start with AIPAC. This summer, as I was seeing an increase of public criticism against the group, I tried reaching out to them. First, I asked for a phone call, then an interview. And when I didn't hear back, I sent over a list of questions. They still haven't replied. But while I was waiting for a response, I reached out to other Jewish American political groups to try to get insight into what was behind the criticism.
9: The use of power and money to intimidate pisses people off whether you're on the right or on the left.
7: Jeremy Benamy has spent years watching AIPAC's transformation from within the D.C. Beltway.
9: So for 50, 60 years, it operated behind the scenes and it worked on building friendships and took people on trips to Israel and showed them a good time. And, you know, it was a completely different operation. And today, it's a political enforcement operation, spending tens of millions of dollars to exact retribution on people who don't vote the way they want them to vote.
7: Jeremy is the founder and president of J Street, a Jewish American political group created nearly two decades ago with one main mission: to forge a pathway towards a two-state solution for Israelis and Palestinians. At the time, two states was the official goal of both the U.S. and Israeli governments. AIPAC was in support too. But gradually, J Street saw the Israeli government pivot away from that goal. For example, when Netanyahu returned to power in 2009 and Israeli settlements began to expand, J Street spoke out. And they continued to do so as Netanyahu's government seemed to move further away from the creation of a Palestinian state. J Street's efforts made them a target amongst older pro-Israel lobbying groups, including AIPAC.
9: So there was an attempt to sort of like kill the baby in the crib, right? And make sure that we didn't get any oxygen.
7: J Street has called the Israeli expansion of West Bank settlements illegal, citing international law. And they push for more accountability from the U.S. when Israeli military units are accused of serious abuses.
9: The things we were saying at the beginning were deemed so radical that we were viewed as this extreme organization to the fringe of the debate. And what was extreme? We were arguing that Palestinian rights needed to be given equal American priority.
7: It's quite the departure for Jeremy, given his own family history. His father was born in Tel Aviv, decades before the creation of the State of Israel. In fact, his dad joined an armed movement that was fighting for a Jewish state, frustrated by how slowly that was becoming a reality.
9: The argument was really about how do we go about getting a state?
7: Now, well into his adulthood, Jeremy has found himself with a new challenge. How do you advocate for Israel, a state his father fought into existence, while also pushing for it to change?
9: We want to see the levers of American power used to move this conflict towards resolution and towards justice.
7: But for Jeremy, that became more and more difficult as Benjamin Netanyahu continued to dominate Israeli politics, pushing policies that have earned international ire, like the stripping down of Israel's judicial branch and its military actions in Gaza after October 7th.
9: It didn't just move to the right, and it's governed now by a radical, ethno-nationalist, racist minority driven by a messianic view of their entitlement from God to the land, and somehow that has become a, you know, the driver of the government of Israel. So my first emotion is sadness.
7: Jeremy has seen a dramatic change over the last 4 years. Membership for J Street, he tells me, has doubled.
9: There is a large number of people who are looking for a political home and a communal home that wants to recognize some shades of gray here.
7: But critics of the group say it's a couple shades of gray too conservative, and they accuse J Street of playing it safe. They call J Street AIPAC Lite, and they say that's because of one core belief.
10: Where do you find J Street being in alignment with AIPAC?
9: Well, certainly in the desire at the end of the day for there to be a state somewhere between the Jordan River and the Mediterranean Sea that is the national homeland of the Jewish people. You know, there are a lot of people at AIPAC and a lot of people in J Street who would share that definition of Zionism.
8: There's this hyper-focus on the need to protect the concept of a Jewish state at all costs, and I do think that's going to be a struggle.
7: Beth Miller is the political director of Jewish Voice for Peace, or JVP, which started in the late 90s. It's now one of the largest progressive Jewish organizations in the country, though not without its own set of controversies. Its stances can feel extreme for some Jewish Americans, including its take on a Jewish state.
8: The political ideology of Zionism, in practice, seeks to get maximal land for a Jewish ethnostate with minimal Palestinian presence. And what that has meant has been an ongoing belligerent military occupation, ethnic cleansing, apartheid, and genocide.
7: So while J Street focused its efforts on lobbying members of Congress, JVP was taking a very different approach. For example, they pressured companies and institutions to divest from Israel as part of the Palestinian-led movement for boycotts, divestment, and sanctions. And they've also organized mass demonstrations, like this September, when they held a protest against Netanyahu's visit to the United Nations. Jewish Voice for Peace has always operated well to J Street's left. For example, Beth calls what Israel has done in Gaza after October 7th a genocide, citing multiple international aid groups, academics, and Holocaust experts who have all reached the same conclusion. Jeremy, on the other hand, has a different perspective.
9: I've gotten caught up over the years in questions about apartheid or genocide.
7: Jeremy wrote about this very topic in a blog post last year.
10: I've read your blog post.
9: Yes.
10: I still don't understand. Like, are you calling it a genocide?
9: No, I'm not going to. I won't use the term because of my family history, because of my belief.
10: When you hear about what happened in Rwanda, Armenia, Bosnia, what do you call those?
9: So I don't get into the labels. I really don't like labels. What I can say is moral atrocity.
7: He goes on to say that when the International Court of Justice eventually rules on this matter, he believes it will find that Israel committed a genocide.
9: I do believe that the odds are that people, whether it's Netanyahu or who, will be found guilty under that. I'm not going to argue it isn't a genocide if people want to use that.
7: But he still won't use that term.
8: I think that he is missing the purpose of this conversation.
7: Beth Miller says using the word isn't just political rhetoric or part of an ideological debate. She says using it has important real-world consequences.
8: This is a legal term, and it leads us to the solution. Once you call this a genocide, the U.S. government becomes legally obligated to stop supporting the Israeli government, to stop sending this government weapons, to stop the killing.
7: She says this is especially important as a political battle about aid to Israel plays out in Congress.
8: I think everyone can read the writing on the wall. Even the Israeli government can read the writing on the wall, which is that we are going to be lowering military funding to Israel over time. So they're trying to kind of get around it by saying, okay, well, how do we get things in a different way? Let's enmesh our militaries.
7: The Senate is slated to vote on the defense bill this fall, which includes an enhanced military partnership between the U.S. and Israel. And while at least six senators have raised concerns about that key section, the bill is expected to pass. Meanwhile, the Trump administration is preparing to sell another $2.8 billion in weapons to Israel, including 40,000 bombs that each weigh a ton. That's in addition to the $3.8 billion in aid the U.S. sends Israel each year. Even as American public support for Israel has shifted dramatically, the flow of weapons and aid continues.
11: In November, the outcome of key races, like the one in Michigan, will determine how far Congress might go in changing the U.S. alliance with Israel. And at the end of this month, Israel will have its own election, the first since October 7th, that will determine whether Benjamin Netanyahu stays in power. This week's show was reported and produced by Najib Amini. Lou Olkowski edited the show. Thanks to Mother Jones deputy editor Daniel Schulman. Artist Chariscus is our fact checker. Victoria Baranetsky is our general counsel. Our production manager is the great Zulema Cobb. Score and sound design by the dynamic duo Jay Breezy, Mr. Jim Briggs, and Fernando, my man, Yo Aruda. They had help from Claire C. Note Mullen. Taki Telenidis is our deputy executive producer. Our executive producer is Brett Myers. Our theme music is by Camarado Lightning. 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I'm Al Edson, and remember, there is always more to the story.

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Here's your latest forecast for the Rangeley Lakes area. Quite a bit of cloudiness today with isolated showers, mid-50s. Westerly winds could gust as high as 30 miles per hour. Cloudy and breezy tonight, chilly, low 30s. Tomorrow's partly sunny and cool, middle 40s. A few clouds Tuesday night, lows near 31. Partly sunny, 57 on Wednesday. Developing showers, 60 on Thursday. I'm meteorologist Ross Murley on WRGY, Real Community Radio.

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2: 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It is 42 degrees.

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ladies and gentlemen, you're very beautiful, very sweet, very gracious, very generous. And this is Satin Doll. We use it now for the purpose of giving background to this finger snapping bit. And you are all cordially invited to join the finger snapping. Crazy, I see, I don't have to tell you, one never snaps one's fingers on the beat. It's considered aggressive. Don't push it, just let it fall. And if you would like to be conservatively hip, then at the same time tilt the left earlobe. Establish a state of nonchalance. And if you would like to be respectably cool, then tilt the left earlobe on the beat, snap the finger on the afterbeat, doesn't it? And so by routining one's finger snapping and choreographing one's earlobe tilting, one discovers that one can become as cool as one wishes to be. With that, we certainly want to thank you for the wonderful way you've inspired us. Remind you that you're very beautiful, very sweet, very gracious, very generous, and we do love you madly. Shepuzeim ala fuli. Ish libidik vansinich. Sagapo trela. 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Maloko porvosi. 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Vielska erivan sine. And oh, many of you. Libya.

Here's your latest forecast for the Rangeley Lakes area. Cloudy skies tonight, lower 30s. Westerly winds could gust as high as 25 miles per hour. Partly sunny, chilly, still breezy on Tuesday with a high of 45. A few clouds Tuesday night, 31. Partly sunny, mid-50s Wednesday. Developing showers, closer to 60 on Thursday. Partly sunny, 54 on Friday. I'm meteorologist Russ Murley on WRGY, Real Community Radio.

everybody. My name is Ron Haynes, and I'm from Rangeley. You know what I do in my spare time? I listen to WRGY. It's one of the most fantastic radio stations in the Rangeley. In fact, we're the only one. So tune us in. Stream us live. 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WRGY is the best there is in radio. Bye-bye.

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So imagine this. It's 3 o'clock on a Tuesday afternoon, and you're just sitting around with some idle time on your hands, and then it comes to your mind, you're like, oh, yeah, that's right. It's Timmy time, the Stroud Power Hour on 90.5 WRGY. I think I'm going to tune in and see what Tim Straub has for me today.

0: Hey there, it's me, Wheels, Rangeley's famous coon cat. When I'm not out hunting or patrolling my porch, you'll find me curled up at Snow Source, my favorite hangout in town. And what's playing in the background? WRGY, of course, the best radio station in Rangeley, Maine. 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So if you're strolling through town, stop by Snow Source. 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I might be lounging, I might be lurking, but I'll definitely be listening to WRGY.
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I'll be playing some of the best songs from the best movies. Each week, we'll have a theme. One week, for example, it might be rom-coms. Or another week, it's action movies. Sometimes I'll pick a few legendary artists, like Springsteen or Madonna, Tom Petty or Bob Seger, and I'll feature their best songs in film. Along the way, there may be hints so you can try and guess the name of the film. It's all about movies and music. I hope you can join me this Thursday at 5.

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5: 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It's 39 degrees.

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0: seen him at the local farmer's market, but get ready because he is taking over WRGY Wednesdays at 1 p.m. Randy does more than make your house smell great with his hand-poured candles. He also knows how to juggle flaming bowling balls with one hand, right, Randy?
1: That is absolutely true.
0: Sorry, I think that was actually the wrong Randy. This Randy makes candles, but on top of that, he knows how to sing in 15 different languages.
1: That is true, too.
0: I really think my notes are mixed up here because I didn't know this about you, Randy. 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
1: That is 100% true.
0: Are we actually
1: for
0: sure?
1: That's the one.
0: Okay, gotcha.

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When Sunday morning rolls in over the western mountains of Rangeley, something special begins. It's Dean Gray's Jazz Brunch, your weekly hour of velvet rhythms and local flavor. 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And now you can stream it with ease. Just say, Alexa, play WRGY. Dean Gray's Jazz Brunch. Sundays in Rangeley just got smoother.

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1: 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And getting our report in from the Rangeley Airport at WRGY 90.5 FM radio, it is 38 degrees.

New York ever had a hometown band, it was the Rascals. It was like very sentimental about the Rascals. And I'd like you to welcome the original blue-eyed soul man, Eddie Brigati, David Brigati.

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And getting our report in from the Rangeley Airport at WRGY 90.5 FM radio, it is 38 degrees.

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We have another new one, The Hurdy-Gurdy Man. 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

This is WRGY meteorologist Russ Merle. The weather can be tricky to predict here in the western mountains of Maine, but we've got you covered. My updated forecast is on 7 days a week, every hour on the hour, right here on WRGY, Real Community Radio.

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2: 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Today, I am so excited to have Rich Verroman with Fortune Transportation as my guest. So welcome, Rich.
3: Hi, how are you today?
2: I'm great. Thank you so much for taking the time out of your busy schedule to join us.
3: Oh, it's an honor for me to be there for the Wreaths Across America.
2: Why don't you tell us a little bit about yourself? You know, how long have you been driving, who you drive for, what you haul?
3: Well, I've been driving for 30 years. I pull a refrigerated trailer transporting food. I've got a little run I do from North Carolina to Ohio back and forth a couple times a week. I'm an owner operator. I own the truck. I own the trailer. I'm leased on to Fortune Transportation. They're a great company, family owned. I've known them for 30 years. It's an honor to work with them because they really take care of their drivers.
2: So was that your first company you worked with then?
3: No, they were my second company, and I worked with them for about 13 years. They changed their lanes, and I left to be with a company where I was home more.
2: Okay. And where is home?
3: Home is in North Carolina near Raleigh.
2: Oh, wow.
3: And their lanes don't come east of the Mississippi anymore.
2: Okay.
3: So it was difficult to get home with a young family and all that stuff years ago. You know, I'm 57 now, so I'm a grandfather, not a parent.
2: Congratulations.
3: Yeah, thank you very much. I got the reward. I love my grandkids. Got five grandsons.
2: Oh my gosh, all boys.
3: All grandsons. So, I work for Barnes Transportation, and that's where I started with the Wreaths Across America, with them. Okay. They sold out a couple of years ago. And that's when I contacted Fortune and Perry Olson, the owner, to see if I could come back as an owner-operator. And they welcomed me back, and it's been 2 years with them and continuing to do the Wreaths Across America. The route that I started under Barnes Transportation out of Wilson, North Carolina. And I do mainly local down here. I pick up in North Carolina and then do 10 cemeteries for the organization.
2: Okay. So you don't go up to Maine then?
3: No, I've never made it up to Maine. They are staged down here at a warehouse that NFI donates their space to be staged to go to the cemeteries. And then I pick up there and run 4 days to do 10 different cemeteries.
2: That's awesome. I want to take a step back before we get into your runs and wreaths and everything. How did you decide you wanted to be a professional truck driver?
3: Well, I actually went to college to be a pilot.
2: Oh,
3: and
2: gosh.
3: In the 90s, early 90s, the airlines had all sorts of problems. The military was being downsized and there was just no jobs. So my mom actually goes, remember when we always traveled, you loved the big trucks. She says, you can go to school and become a truck driver. And I went to Winona Tech College in Minnesota and became a truck driver to, you know, have something to do because an office job was not for me.
2: I hear that all the time.
3: Well, it's kind of the breed of us out here on the road that we're not suited for a 9-to-5 in an office.
2: That's right. And why do you, I mean, you obviously haven't looked back, but what keeps you in the industry? What keeps you driving?
3: Well, the opportunities that are there. I mean, I've grown from a company driver starting out to an owner operator owning my truck, my trailer. Fortune has been very liberal with me that I actually find my own freight and work with my own people, that I'm almost an independent, but I'm not under my own authority. Okay. So it's great that you can grow in this industry and become whatever you want. I mean, if you want to start your own trucking company and start, you know, building a fleet, you can. I've just never had that desire to build a fleet. Sure.
2: It's tough to be in the trucking industry in general, but especially being an owner operator, you've got to have a good business sense. And I'm sure you do, since you've been doing this for a long time. But, you know, with the price of diesel and the different aspects of running your own company, I applaud you.
3: Well, thank you. It is difficult out here. It's the only industry that, as an owner-operator, you can get a pay cut when the rates change and they decide to go down or go up. You can get a raise. You can get a pay cut. It keeps you on your toes. So you have to really be thinking ahead.
2: You have the plan. That's absolutely right. It's not, yeah. It's not a steady check that comes in every week.
3: No, it's not. So, but it's also freedom, you know, that you're out there making your way doing it. So the freedom that my destiny is in my hands is what I was looking for.
2: Right. That's a great feeling.
3: Yes.
2: Rich, you've got a really rich family history of military service, starting with your uncle and going through your dad and all. Why don't you tell us a little bit about your family and the history in the military?
3: Okay, yeah. It starts with my great uncle, actually. My grandfather's had a set of twin sisters, and she married a man named Cy. And he was in the military during World War II. He was an aviator, not a pilot, but he was on the crew of a bomber. And towards the end of the war, he was shot down. And unfortunately, everybody didn't survive. And is buried in Fort Snelling National Cemetery in Minneapolis, Minnesota. That's where it starts. And then my uncle, direct uncle, started in ROTC in 1960, and in 62 was commissioned into the Army and did 25 years of active duty service in Vietnam. He served in Korea, Vietnam during the war, and then posts all over the United States. He was stationed in Germany also. Yeah. So he's the longest active duty service member in our family. And then it's get my generation, and my son actually went into the Navy and did 4 years active duty stationed in Norfolk.
2: Oh my goodness.
3: It even goes to my wife's side. You know, my father-in-law was in the Navy during Vietnam, stationed on the Ticonderoga. And then when he came out, he actually went Army Reserve for the rest of his 20-year career.
2: Wow. Thank you. I'm sorry about your great uncle or your uncle, but your family has certainly done a lot for all of us. So thank you very much.
3: You're welcome.
2: Your family continues to serve, though, and maybe not through the military, but with your wife and others. Tell us, you know, what your wife does, what that means to you. And, you know, it seems just like you guys are really giving, serving people.
3: Yes, she became an EMT back in 2010. I'm trying to remember. No. I'm trying to remember when Dylan was 15. But she became an EMT and went on to a volunteer rescue in the area and did about 4 years of service on volunteer rescue before she moved into a paid position. And her brother he's retired now, but he did 30 years with Raleigh Police Department as an officer.
2: My goodness.
3: And then we continue to serve here in the lake. We have a team called CERT, the Community Emergency Response Team, that she is a part of, and I join her when I'm home and able to, but I'm not considered a active member because I cannot attend everything because sure. I'm on the road. So, but we had an air show at the local airport here, and the CERT team was part of that as handing out water and being there to assist in medical emergencies, which we did have a few of those with the heat of this summer. It was 100 degrees that day, and people had heat stroke and heat-related events that we assisted with. And then, of course, the ambulance services then take over, but we're usually first on scene because we're right there.
2: Absolutely. That's incredible. You know, all of the, you know, from your military family service to your wife and your other parts of the family. But Rich, you've been serving America too for over 30 years, you know, with trucking. It is, you know, without the trucking industry, as you know, that, you know, we wouldn't have food on our table. We wouldn't have a house. You know, everything is touched by a truck. What do you think as an industry we can do to bring more visibility and positive image to the truck driver, to the mechanic, and to the industry overall? I love asking truck drivers this question because you guys, you see it on the road. You know, you're the ones that get cut off. You're the ones, you know, that may experience more than everybody else.
3: Yeah, I mean, it's difficult out here on the road and with the public. Unfortunately, with society today, you know, most people are so consumed by their own problems and things that they live within a shell. And I don't truly know how we can make it better other than you see the truck shows that are around. There's one that's local down here in Kenley, North Carolina, that come along, but they're not well publicized for the communities. The trucking industry and the trucking community knows about it, but not generally the general population that they show up at them. It's always a bunch of truckers.
2: Yeah.
3: It'd be great if we could get, you know, like an air show, you get the general public wants to come see. Wow. And I don't know how more visibility on the American Trucking Association sponsoring these things could get more people out there to see the trucks and talk with the drivers and be more integrated with us and interact with us more than just passing us on the road.
2: Right. You know, I think COVID was great for the image of the industry because everybody realized that trucking delivers what they need. You know, they were ordering everything because they couldn't go anywhere, and they realized that the professional truck driver was the one that was stocking the shelves and bringing the toilet paper for sure. So we just have to keep, I guess, our foot on the pedal and keep talking about it.
3: Yes. I mean, when I'm out on my runs and in the truck stops, I enjoy talking with everybody that's in there, whether they're another driver or just a person traveling the summer on their holiday vacation with their family. You know, being a grandparent, I especially love seeing when the little ones come in.
2: Yeah.
3: You know, your family, and they got their little ones and interact with them. But I just think that, yeah, the general public doesn't realize exactly what we as drivers go through, being gone for weeks on time, not seeing our families. I mean, I started driving before there were cell phones. So,
2: right.
3: You know, we didn't have those luxuries of just being able to call our family whenever we wanted to. You got done at the end of the day and got your meal at the truck stop and on a payphone and called home and talked to everybody.
2: Absolutely. We were talking about that this week. I'm with my sister. Is, you know, we can track my nephew, you know, on Life 360. And I was like, thank God mom and dad couldn't track us when we were growing up. But
3: oh, my wife and my mother tracked me on,
2: oh, I'm sure,
3: on Google Maps, so that it gives my mother peace of mind because she worries terribly for me.
2: But that's awesome that they can do that. You know, they can see where you are and what you're up to, and you know that you're safe when you park.
3: Right. I mean, the technology 30 years later for drivers and new drivers to be able to stay in contact with family, friends, children, you know, their children, anybody that they is not what I started with. The first company I started with, I was with before Fortune Transportation, I was there for a year and a half. It was Trzynski Trucking, family owned. They no longer exist, out of Wisconsin. That we had a pager that they could page us. One of those nationwide pagers, and the pager would go off, and you'd have to find a place, a truck stop to pull off into, and go to find the payphone and call the 800 number back to the company. And, you know, we didn't have GPS. You had an Atlas. You know, you had to make a phone call to the receiver to get directions into them because you didn't have GPS.
2: Right. That's funny.
3: I used to have a recipe card holder box with recipe cards in it.
2: Oh,
3: with the directions to these places on them. So if I went back, I didn't have to call a second time. I could just go in. But that's what we would do.
2: That's smart. Yeah, you don't need that now. Although I still think, you know, sometimes our own mind is better than all the technology. Not, you know, the technology is great, don't get me wrong, but, you know, I still rely on my own senses for a lot. So turning to Race Across America, how did you first learn about Race Across America?
3: Well, I've known of them doing it since they started. They had a great campaign to put out, you know, that they were doing Arlington and things like that. And I've known about them then, but in 2018 with Barnes Transportation, they accepted a load and asked me if I want to do it because I was pulling a refrigerated trailer that was actually wrapped in a flag.
2: Oh, great.
3: So we started that in 2018, and I've been doing the same run since to the same cemeteries. We do New Bern National Cemetery in North Carolina here, and then the new Eastern Carolina State Veterans Cemetery in Goldsboro near Seymour Johnson Air Force Base. So it started back then and has just continued on. And when Barnes, the family, decided to retire and sell out, I moved back to Fortune and asked them if I could continue to do this under their authority. And they welcomingly said yes. So,
2: oh, I'm sure they did.
3: Yes, Don Olson's, which is the founder of Fortune, he's
2: right.
3: Retired
2: and
3: owns it. Yeah, Don's father was actually in the Army during Korea, I believe.
2: Okay.
3: So he has service in his family and welcomed it that I could do this. And they have done projects with Race Across America also to other areas.
2: Right. They're awesome. They're great supporters.
3: Yes, they are.
2: So when you get to your cemetery, who helps unload the truck?
3: The smaller cemeteries, they usually have volunteers from the VFW and things like that that come. I mean, I got some that only take, you know, 12 boxes because they're a small cemetery. But then, of course, New Bern and Goldsboro, we actually have a procession in New Bern that we start and proceed through town with police escort to the cemetery.
2: Awesome.
3: And the Patriot Guard riders and motorcycle clubs are there with us. And when we get there, they're the ones that assist in unloading and staging them around the cemetery.
2: Oh, that's great. I would imagine that, you know, especially with the smaller cemeteries, it's the same people that you see every year.
3: Yes, it is. Even the big cemeteries, you know, New Bern and Goldsboro. I mean, same thing with Goldsboro. On Wreath Day, we meet and proceed through town with escort to Eastern Carolina State Veteran Cemetery on Wreath Day, and the truck is there for the day.
2: Oh, wow. That's special.
3: So we have our own little procession. I'm not part of the one coming to Arlington, but we have it. They do it well down here in kind of the same fashion.
2: I see that a lot around the country where they organize their own, and the local law enforcement help and the Patriot Riders, like you said, as well, which makes it a real community event.
3: Yes, it does. And that's a great thing about it, is they usually have a very large turnout at Seymour, at Eastern Carolina State Veteran Cemetery, because I'm there with that for laying wreaths. New Bern, they stage them they get them 2 days before and stage them out.
2: Yeah.
3: So I'm not able to be there with that one, but you know, we can't always be everywhere at the same time. So
2: no, you can't.
3: If I could clone myself, I'd be at every one of them, because yes, I see the same people at the same coordinators that do it every year.

0: Blue Star families with, you know, family members still serving, and then the Gold Star family members, which your family experienced. It's, you know, talking with them is, you know, I get chills every time I talk to them because they want to tell their story of their son or their daughter or their father or their mother, grandfather, who served. But it means so much to them to be able to have somebody honor them and remember them.
1: Yes. I mean, when I'm there on Reese Day at Eastern Carolina Cemetery, they have a table that is set up specifically with wreaths there for them to get the wreaths they ordered to place on their loved one's grave, and they get to go out first.
0: That's awesome.
1: So it's really good to see, and, you know, heartfelt to see them come and get their wreaths from the table and then proceed out into the cemetery to their loved one's grave and place their wreath. And we all wait then until they're done and have come back to start laying wreaths on all the others. So yeah, it's many of them are there. It's kind of shocking how many people are actually there that have their loved ones in that cemetery.
0: That's really special.
1: Yeah, they do it well at Eastern Carolina, how they, you know, give them the time to honor their own before we honor everybody.
0: Yeah, I think that's really, really nice. In Arlington, they have the Monday before, they have what they call Family Day. And so if you're a family card holder or you have someone there, you can come and lay your wreath. So it's not so chaotic. Because you can imagine with Arlington, there's, 80 trucks that come in and so many volunteers that this gives them a little bit more peace and quiet to be able to go and do it themselves.
1: Right.
0: So I really think that's the way to do it for the family members.
1: Yes, yes. You always have to let them go first. You know, it's their loved one, their loss, their remembering. And talking with them, you know, you run into them walking around before the ceremony starts. And so it is always interesting to hear their story, just like I have a story and I tell it to them when we're talking about my great uncle, you know, in World War II, having been shot down and given his life for the country. So
0: sure,
1: we all have that little connection when we're out there.
0: I'm sure when you're out there, you see a lot of the younger generation. You know, I see a lot of moms and dads with babies, you know, they're carrying them to toddlers, to 16-year-olds. One of the programs that Reese does, and I think does so well, which is also part of the mission, is to teach the next generation the value of freedom. Having grandsons now, I would think that would be pretty special for you, especially coming from a military family. How important do you think that is for the next generation to learn about that?
1: Oh, I think it's extremely important that the younger generation is there to hear the stories, to talk with other people that have served or lost somebody serving, to learn that without those sacrifices, we would not be the country that we are. We would not have the freedoms that we have. We would not be able to continue on in the life that we would expect with electronics and social media and just the chaos of today, because it is more chaotic today than when we grew up. I mean,
0: 100%.
1: Yeah, that it's important to get it out there so it doesn't get lost, that they remember how freedom is very fragile, and without you protecting it, it can easily be taken from you. So, you know, they can't get so lost in their own lives that they forget that we need to serve in this country to keep it free. And that doesn't mean necessarily military. It could be police. It could be fire. It could be EMS. It could be the community, your local community group, like we're with the CERT team, to help everybody in this community to retain their freedoms.
0: Absolutely.
1: It's
0: I'm in Arlington, Virginia, and we have I think

0: it's Fairfax County Search and Rescue that goes, you know, all over the world when there's a disaster. We're so proud of them. You know, they get on a plane and they head out to search for folks. And they do it here, obviously, in the United States, but, you know, Nepal and places like that recently. And you think, boy, they don't know when they're going to get caught up. They don't know what they're getting into when they get over there, or they get to a, you know, situation. And I give them so much, you know, credit and just, you know, I'm in awe of folks that serve in the military, folks that do it, your family, your wife, you do. It's really remarkable.
1: Yes, I mean, it's not just military that keeps us free. You know, it's freedom within the country by supporting each other, by watching out for each other, by, you know, having teams like that, or the CERT team, because the CERT team really gets activated when we have hurricanes around here.
0: Oh, I bet. Down
1: in eastern North Carolina, you know, we haven't had one for a couple years. That's come through really bad, but you know, my wife got activated to go with the ambulance crews, then a local ambulance crew, private transport, to evacuate a nursing home in one of the last hurricanes that we had. So yeah, she worked they worked all night long in a hurricane. It was active hurricane, getting these people out of a nursing home that was at risk of flooding.
0: Were you tracking her?
1: We track each other because, oh, yes.
0: That's good.
1: You know, yeah, it's great to see the young people out there learning about the sacrifices that have given us our freedoms.
0: Sure. You know,
1: all the way back to our Revolutionary War. I mean, we wanted to become a people that relied on ourselves and not anybody else.
0: You're absolutely right on that. Hey, what would you tell another driver or another company why they should get involved with Race Across America and, you know, be an honor fleet driver, haul wreaths for Race Across America?
1: Well, I get other drivers asking what I'm doing and how they could get involved. And I tell them to ask their company and push with their company to contact Reads Across America and get involved, because either they served, they had family that served, and they'd like to do it. Companies, I think it's important that, yes, we're here to be a business, to pay our bills, to, you know, grow as a business and things like that, but you can't lose sight that we have to give to our community and honor the ones that allowed us the freedoms to, you know, be whatever we want to be. So I think it's important that trucking companies and drivers participate with Reads Across America to, at that time of Christmas, to remember. I mean, I know the Reads have nothing to do with Christmas, but it's when families gather for Christmas is when we remember everything, because family's all together. So
0: doing, and that's a hard time for families.
1: Yes, especially if you've lost somebody in active service. You always miss them.
0: Yeah.
1: You know,
0: and even if you've got folks that are serving and they're not able to come home.
1: Exactly.
0: The holidays are hard for people. People always think they're just, you know, celebrations, but we have to remember for those that some of them aren't so great.
1: Yeah, but I tell every trucking company to, if they can, contact you. Just one truck. I mean, how many trucking companies are in this country? Just one truck from one company and here and there, and we can all make this work. I mean, you'd have more, you probably would have more trucks than you would have cemeteries.
0: Right. I was going to say we could cover every headstone.
1: Right. Well, cover every headstone, hit every cemetery that wants to or needs to participate. I mean, we have, my cemeteries have changed a couple times over the years. I actually, when I first started, would do Camp Lejeune.
0: Oh, that would be great.
1: down there in North Carolina, in Jacksonville there, the cemetery is associated with it. But a driver, owner operator locally here who has a member buried there, wanted to do it, and they took it from me. I was happy to give it up to them. It's like, you want to do that cemetery because your family member is there. You have at it. I don't have a family member there. But, you know, I'm glad
0: that that's what you guys do. You look out for each other. You help each other.
1: Yeah. And I'm happy that he came on. But it's whether you have somebody or not, somewhere, usually in family history of anybody here in America, somebody somewhere served, maybe not in a war, in a conflict area, overseas. It may have been just a, you know, National Guard or reserves, but most families have had a member somewhere that was in the military that has served, was a fireman, was a police officer, was an EMT, was, you know, with like Fairfax Rescue, you know, they learn that stuff. Somewhere we're all touched by it. So a trucking company to be able to come and donate one truck, one driver, their time. Yeah. Does it cost revenue to the company? Yeah. But that's the sacrifice we make for the sacrifices they made.
0: Very well said, Rich. Very, very well said. Our time is up. But I want to thank you, your family, for all that they have done for our freedom. I'm so sorry for your loss. We really appreciate everything that you do as a professional driver. And so, and thank you to Fortune and to you for your support, great support of Race Across America.
1: Well, you're welcome. I will continue to do this as long as I can. I might retire from driving somewhere sometime, nor soon, but even if I did, I'd find a truck and a trailer somewhere to continue doing this.
0: That's awesome. That is awesome. Well, have a great rest of the day, and I hope to meet you soon.
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1: Throughout the years, many songs have been written intending to memorialize our sons and daughters who fight to keep our nation free. 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
2: Derek Whittle, I'm employed with Cargo Transport, has been with them for 31 years. 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

latest forecast for the Rangeley Lakes area. Quite a bit of cloudiness today. Breezy and cool. Mid-40s this afternoon. West to northwest winds could gust as high as 32 miles per hour. Partly cloudy, diminishing winds. Cold tonight, down to 32. Partly sunny and milder, 54 tomorrow. Partly cloudy, 43 Wednesday night. Spotty showers Thursday, 58. Partly sunny at times, 48 on Friday. I'm meteorologist Russ Murley on WRGY, Real Community Radio.

0: WRGY has been playing over the airwaves now for over 13 years, and that wouldn't have been possible thanks to voices such as Ron Hoar. Not only did Ron help get us started as a radio station, but he also gave Rangeley its voice. And now every day at 9 a.m., we honor Ron by playing his show, Ron Hoar's Oldies, an eclectic mix of music from the 50s through the 80s. And throughout the hour, you'll hear a brief history and fun facts about some of the artists and songs being played. 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
1: 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Yeah.

walked up to where I stood on the street and said, "Pardon me, mister. Now don't get me wrong, I don't want your money, though heaven knows I could use it. But you see, this is my home. And you see the other bar down the street? Well, that's my home too. I noticed you staring at me a while ago. You recognized me, didn't you?" I said, "Yeah, Joe, I know who you are. You was one time a real famous singing star, one of my favorites." He said, "Well, I guess you heard they took my babies away from me." I said, "Yeah, Joe, I read about it in the papers." Then he turned his head away and I saw the tears fall into place. And he turned to me and said, "You know, mister, this is the only place in the world that I'm not ashamed to show my face. But I'm gonna quit. Yes, sir, I'm gonna quit. And I'm gonna shave and comb my hair and get me a clean white shirt. Then I'm gonna walk up to her door. And when she answers, I'm gonna stand up real proud and tall. Then I'm gonna get on my knees. And I'll say, 'Sweetheart, if you'll take me back, I'll spend the rest of my life making up to you for what I've done. I'm so ashamed of myself, and this I want you to know. Then I'm gonna take my two little babies, and I'm gonna hold them so close to me, I ain't gonna never let them go. I guess I should have told him then that she'd already remarried again. But after hearing what he'd said to me, why, there wasn't no way I could add to his misery. So I said, 'Good luck, my best to you.'"

0: yet.
1: Here's your latest forecast for the Rangeley Lakes area. Quite a bit of cloudiness today. Breezy and cool. Mid-40s this afternoon. West to northwest winds could gust as high as 32 miles per hour. Partly cloudy, diminishing winds. Cold tonight down to 32. Partly sunny and milder. 54 tomorrow. Partly cloudy. 43 Wednesday night. Spotty showers Thursday. 58. Partly sunny at times. 48 on Friday. I'm meteorologist Russ Murley on WRGY, Real Community Radio.

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You're still here? Well, we could talk about the weather, but I think Russ Merley already did that. Oh, yeah, did you know that we're on Alexa now? 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Seriously? You're still here? Wow, you must really like us.

throughout history, there have been many songs written about the Eternal Triangle. This next one tells the story of a Mr. Grayson, a beautiful woman, and a condemned man named Tom Dooley. When the sun rises tomorrow,

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0: Here's your latest forecast for the Rangeley Lakes area. Quite a bit of cloudiness today. Breezy and cool. Mid-40s this afternoon. West to northwest winds could gust as high as 32 miles per hour. Partly cloudy, diminishing winds. Cold tonight down to 32. Partly sunny and milder, 54 tomorrow. Partly cloudy, 43 Wednesday night. Spotty showers Thursday, 58. Partly sunny at times, 48 on Friday. I'm meteorologist Russ Murley on WRGY, Real Community Radio.
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1: So many golfers are not aware of the importance of getting the club all the way to the top of their backswing during full shots. 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
2: It's 37 degrees here at WRGY Radio 90.5 FM, Rangely, Maine.

Toby Bow was the name of a group formed in Texas in the late 70s. They were led by vocalist Balde Silva. Their first of only three albums was released in 1978. It produced their only big hit called My Angel Baby. With no more hits, the band settled for playdates around Texas during the 80s. My Angel Baby went to number one on the adult contemporary chart and to number 13 on the pop chart in 1978 for Toby Bow.

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Here's your latest forecast for the Rangeley Lakes area. Quite a bit of cloudiness today, breezy and cool, mid-40s this afternoon. West to northwest winds could gust as high as 32 miles per hour. Partly cloudy, diminishing winds, cold tonight down to 32. Partly sunny and milder, 54 tomorrow. Partly cloudy, 43 Wednesday night. Spotty showers Thursday, 58. Partly sunny at times, 48 on Friday. I'm meteorologist Russ Murley on WRGY, Real Community Radio.

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2: At age 14, Debbie Boone began touring with her dad and three sisters. At age 21, she recorded her first solo effort. The result was instant fame and fortune, a Grammy Award as Best New Artist, and Billboard's number one song of the year. Just 20 years earlier, her dad had the number one song of the year, Love Letters in the Sand. Debbie's song, You Light Up My Life, from the movie of the same name, stayed as

Steven Spielberg and the producers of the movie Back to the Future asked Huey Lewis to write a song for their movie. He wrote a tune called In the Nick of Time, but negotiations with the managers and attorneys dragged on, and he gave the song to another movie. Everybody was upset, but Huey told them not to worry. He was writing another song. It was called Back in Time for the movie, but was released as a single with another name, The Power of Love. It was the first number one hit for Huey Lewis and the News, and was the number nine song of the year in 1985.

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fire roaring at my back. 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
2: It's 37 degrees here at WRGY Radio, 90.5 FM, Rangeley, Maine.

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It is 10:01, time for the Norm and Nancy Show.

All right. Good morning, Rangeley. Welcome to the Norm and Nancy Show. We are here, well, I am here live, right here at the WRGY studio here on Main Street. Nancy is not with us. She's down in Boston helping our wonderful sister-in-law get back on the mend. So we're sending love and healing vibes down to them. Well, it's been a while since we've had a good old-fashioned funk fest, so this week we thought we'd feature the often overlooked funk rock band Cold Blood, and we started off the set with the song that could be their theme song called Blood. They're a band that was based in San Francisco. They are a horn-heavy R&B band spotlighting the robustly potent vocals of Lydia Pence, and she is a powerhouse. At 4 feet 11 inches, she can really belt it out. Band also features a few members of Tower of Power, and they spawned what became known as the East Bay Grease Sound. Pence was sometimes compared to Janis Joplin, and it was Janis herself that recommended they audition before Bill Graham, whereafter they became a staple in the Bay Area. They initially formed in 1968, although some of the members say it was during the Summer of Love, which would put that about 1967. But they formed through lead guitarist Larry Field, and they were first known as The Generation, then briefly as The New Invaders, but later adopted the name Cold Blood to reflect the edgier funk rock sound that distinguished them from the other bands in the San Francisco area. And they were showcased in the film Fillmore, The Last Days, which was a documentary about the last days of the Fillmore West in San Francisco. After a brief hiatus during the 1980s, they regrouped, and they're still performing and making records today. Let's get on with the show and hear some more Cold Blood. This is a song called Baby, I Love You.

Yes, Dean Gray, we are funking out here at WRGY. Don't strain yourself doing those new dance moves. We just heard our featured artist of the day, Cold Blood, doing a song called Valdez in the Country. Before that, we heard the Rippin' Groove, Eddie Harris. It's All Right Now, in case you couldn't have guessed the title. And before that, we heard Thank You for Letting Me Be Myself, Sly and the Family Stone. And you should look up the title of this on the album, because it is not spelled like you think it is. I think it might have been an inside joke, but it's spelled Thank You, and then For Letting Me Be Mice Elf Again. You gotta look at it. It's a visual joke. And we started off the set with Baby I Love You, our featured artist Cold Blood. I know Cold Blood is probably not a name that comes to mind when you think of the San Francisco sound, but they were quite popular, along with Tower of Power, back in the Bay Area. And they certainly could have been a bigger name had they

instead. And of course, Santana got a lot of notoriety once the movie and soundtrack came out for their performance at Woodstock. And of course, Cold Blood was shaking their heads going, that could have been us. That could have been us. Well, just a reminder, you are listening to WRGY 90.5 FM, and you can also stream us on WRGY.org. In fact, many people do. I understand Eclectic Mark is listening to us from the Massachusetts Turnpike, and we have listeners all over the world. In fact, one of our biggest fans lives in Switzerland and listens to us regularly, and they sent us a nice comment. Really nice comment back a month or two ago on our Substack page. It was really touching. And that is Kim down in Switzerland. And she's got a birthday coming up, so we want to shout out and wish her a happy birthday. Kim, you're still my older friend, so but you look younger. So I don't know how you do that, but you do. So we're going to continue on with our featured artist, Cold Blood. This is a song called You Got Me Hummin'. This was actually featured in the film, Live at the Fillmore, or Fillmore the Last Days, I think is the official title, but a lot of people call it the Live at the Fillmore. It's a documentary about the last days of the Fillmore West, featured all of the great bands from the San Francisco area, Cold Blood not being an exception in this case. The sound quality is a little questionable, but just grin and bear it if you can. It's a good performance. So here we go. You got me hummin'.

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You know you better, baby, and you know you gotta.

0: Well, that was Jimi Hendrix, of course. October 12th, 1968, live at the Winterland in San Francisco. Before that, we heard Chunk of Funk, also live at the Fillmore in 1968 from Santana. Before that, we heard our feature artist, Cold Blood, doing a song called Too Many People. Electric Flag doing Soul Searching. And before that, we heard from Janis Joplin, Try Just a Little Bit Harder. And Liz Pimentel, if you're out there listening, you might have recognized that song since it was from the Sunday night at Woodstock, 1969, August 17th. You were there. You probably saw that. And we started off the set with You Got Me Hummin', a song from Cold Blood, our featured artist, live at the Fillmore, and also featured in the film The Fillmore, The Last Days. Well, now you've done it. You've gone and wasted another hour of your time listening to The Norm and Nancy Show. But don't fret. We will be back again next week. And in fact, next week, we will have a guest DJ. So just when you've gotten tired of being tortured by our musical taste, you get to be tortured by someone else's musical taste. We're going to end our show here with our featured artist, Cold Blood. I Just Want to Make Love to You. Here we go.
1: Oh, yeah. Like you

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0: per hour. Partly cloudy, diminishing winds. Cold tonight, down to 32. Partly sunny and milder, 54 tomorrow. Partly cloudy, 43 Wednesday night. Spotty showers Thursday, 58. Partly sunny at times, 48 on Friday. I'm meteorologist Russ Murley on WRGY, Real Community Radio.
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Thank you, Moose Alley, for being a WRGY Moose Underwriter and for another year of supporting the works here at 90.5 FM and streaming at WRGY.org.

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0: 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It is 38 degrees.
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Partly cloudy skies, 32 overnight tonight. West to southwest winds at 5 to 10. Partly sunny and milder, 54 tomorrow. Wednesday night, partly cloudy, 43. Spotty showers, 58 on Thursday. Partly sunny at times, 48 on Friday. The weekend looks dry and comfortable. I'm meteorologist Russ Murley on WRGY Real Community Radio.

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0: 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It is 44 degrees out.
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0: 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Partly cloudy skies, 32 overnight tonight. West to southwest winds at 5 to 10. Partly sunny and milder, 54 tomorrow. Wednesday night, partly cloudy, 43. Spotty showers, 58 on Thursday. Partly sunny at times, 48 on Friday. The weekend looks dry and comfortable. I'm meteorologist Russ Murley on WRGY Real Community Radio.
1: Hello, this is Dean for the Rangeley Townhouse Meal Site. 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Meals are subject to change. We are located in the old high school across from the town safety building. This is Dean. 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
1: 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Very interesting, but for me, I now use them just for short putts. I noticed it made me stroke the short ones much better, and I do not use it for the long putts. So give it a try and see how this might work for you.
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3: 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It is 44 degrees out.

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1: 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Partly cloudy skies, 32 overnight tonight. West to southwest winds at 5 to 10. Partly sunny and milder, 54 tomorrow. Wednesday night, partly cloudy, 43. Spotty showers, 58 on Thursday. Partly sunny at times, 48 on Friday. The weekend looks dry and comfortable. I'm meteorologist Russ Murley on WRGY, Real Community Radio.
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4: John R. Miller's new album, The Great Unknowing, takes you out on the road with him, a longtime touring musician. 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
5: I didn't want to do it because I was going to make any money at it. 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
5: I got real attention span problems, so I like to just really get away from all the things that, you know, you go home at night and you're like, I gotta clean the gutters or, you know, whatever.
4: You'll hear a live performance in conversation with John R. Miller today. I'm Raina Duras, and this is World Cafe. When Ricky Lee Jones wanted to record her 1984 album, The Magazine, she decamped to France. From that album, It Must Be Love.

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1: You are tuned to the World Cafe. I hope you are having a good day. My name is Brina Duris. In a little while, you'll be treated to a live performance and interview from John R. Miller, who recorded his latest album in Tulsa at Leon Russell's church studio. So staying on that Leon Russell tip, here's a trio of songs put out on the record label that he founded, Shelter Records, starting with the man himself. It's Leon Russell, Tightrope. I'm up on

three songs in a row from albums released on Leon Russell's Shelter Records label. That was one from Tom Petty and the Heartbreakers' self-titled album called Rockin' Around With You. Before that, J.J. Cale, After Midnight from his album Naturally, and Leon Russell himself starting it off back there with Tightrope. Up next, an artist who recorded his latest album at Leon Russell's studio in Tulsa, John R. Miller. After the break on World Cafe.

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1: Hey, this is World Cafe. I'm Rena Duras. Even if you consider yourself a homebody, you know, someone who prefers to sleep in their own bed every night or who likes the familiar comforts of your own space, you might still sometimes dream of going off on an adventure. Today, you can do both. Take to the road from wherever you happen to be, listening right now with a session from John R. Miller. His new album, The Great Unknowing, is, in some ways, a travelogue inspired by his years as a traveling musician. But it's also an exploration of quieter things, little moments, inner lives. Along with live performances today, John will share some stories from the road, and he'll talk about recording The Great Unknowing at Leon Russell's historic church studio in Tulsa. Our conversation is coming up, but we start with a live performance. Here is John R. Miller playing Far From the Station live for World Cafe.

0: Performing live for World Cafe, John R. Miller. His new album is called The Great Unknowing. I'm Raina Duris. John, welcome to the World Cafe.
1: Thank you for having me. Thanks for having us.
0: Congrats on the beautiful new album.
1: Thank you very much. Glad it made it out of the gate, you know?
0: Were you worried it might not?
1: Well, you just never know what's going to happen. I don't know.
0: All right, well, we'll get into that. First, though, I do want people to get to know you a bit. And I was wondering if you could take us back to your early days first. When you started playing music, you grew up in West Virginia. What was it that first made you want to pick up a guitar?
1: I didn't really have a lot of hobbies, and I wasn't really good at anything athletic. And some friends kind of turned me on to some music that wasn't really on the radio when I was about 14 or so. And I started to really gravitate towards that. It seemed like something that, you know.
0: What was the music they turned you on to?
1: Oh, stuff that there's punk rock bands. I listened to a lot of like Lagwagon and the Queers and Dead Kennedys and that kind of stuff. And then as my high school days went on, I started getting into more kind of like more songwriter based, like folk kind of stuff that was not adjacent to that. It would just seem like felt like a natural progression, I guess.
0: I know that you toured with sort of traditional folk bands for a while. This was after being interested in punk and DIY stuff early on. What do you think you carried with you from those early kind of punk DIY days into your more Americana folk-focused music?
1: I was just thinking about this today, because a lot of, like, driving around here is pretty close to where I grew up and was, like, relative to where I am now. So it's bringing back some memories of, you know, driving through central Pennsylvania and stuff, doing a lot of bar gigs. And I think it was more of a means to an end for us in those days. The band that I played with, the string band that I first started touring with, the other three guys in that band who were friends of mine, they had an instrumental math metal band. You couldn't get more different from what we ended up doing. But I guess it wasn't really the music or the aesthetic or anything like that. We just played around a single microphone and we didn't really wash our clothes. So it was the ethos of, like, we would play shows with all kinds of different kinds of bands and stuff. It wasn't so much the defining qualities of the music that, you know, were common ground. It was the ethos and the way
0: the
1: that we...
0: the spirit of it, not the genre that you're in.
1: Yeah.
0: Yeah. We're going to hear you play another song in a minute. It's called Steering Wheel Drums. Where does this song take us?
1: It mostly takes place kind of along north, the Interstate 79 in north central West Virginia. I was playing in a rock band with some good friends of mine out of Morgantown a number of years ago, and one of the verses is kind of... it sort of references a time when we were driving down Interstate 79. There's three of us, an old Astro van, and my friend Tyler, whose band it was, kind of, we were talking, and then he was kind of like, wait, did I? And we were like, what? And he was like, well, I just rotated the tires, and I'm not sure that I tightened the lug nuts.
0: Not what you want to hear while you're driving.
1: But it seemed, we were like, it's probably fine. Like, fewer than 5 minutes later, we're like talking, and then the whole van just goes, ka-dunk. And his reaction is, so our friend Pat's sitting in the passenger seat and I'm in the back bench. And Tyler's reaction is just, oh, there it goes. And he like puts his arm out for Pat. They just like, to his credit, he very quickly steered us onto the shoulder, but we were going like 75 miles an hour down interstate. This is a mountainous highway. Yeah. We watched the tire go about, you know, 200 or 300 feet into the median in that direction. The axle was pretty screwed up. We still made the gig that night.
0: Wow, that's impressive.
1: We got a good network of folks up there.
0: Here's Steering Wheel Drums performed live by John R. Miller on World Cafe.
2: two, two, three, four.

0: Thank you, friends.
1: John R. Miller performing live for World Cafe. His new album is The Great Unknowing. I'm Raina Duras, hanging out with John R. Miller today. You recorded this new album in Tulsa at Leon Russell's church studio. What was behind that decision to go to Tulsa?
0: That was an idea that my longtime friend, Ian Thornton, who's also my manager, had. That we were kind of knocking around the idea of going someplace where I couldn't go sleep in my own bed at the end of the day, you know?
1: Why?
0: I like full immersion. I got real attention span problems. So I like to just really get away from all the things that, you know, you go home at night and you're like, I got to clean the gutters or, you know, whatever.
1: So you wanted to get away from all that?
0: Yes.
1: Immerse yourself somewhere.
0: Yeah. So that was part of what I wanted to do. I love the band that I get to play with, but I also wanted to try and have an experience with like people I hadn't met before and try to, I guess, get outside the bounds of comfortable language or communication that you build with people over time. You know, for me, I can get sort of caught up in, it gets a little automatic for me sometimes. So I wanted to try something different. And I also wanted to work again with my old friend Adam Meisterhans from West Virginia. He lives in Nashville now. He got there before I did, but he's a really great guitar player and a really sensitive producer. And we've worked together on various things for years.
1: And you're doing it in this place. Could you describe the church studio for people who've never seen it?
0: Yeah, so it's an old stone church. It doesn't really look like very much from the outside, but it is a very beautiful old stone church in Tulsa that I think it was like somewhere in between 69 and 72 or something like that Leon Russell acquired it and started using it as a recording studio. And it was sort of the home of Shelter Records for a while. And like they, you know, some of the bands back then like were living in some of the houses around the block because Leon bought the whole block and would put up Shelter Records bands like Tom Petty. And like when those guys got, I just read Mike Campbell's book not that long ago. When those guys showed up at the church studio in the 70s, like Peter Tosh answered the door. Freddie King was over there, you know. And of course, J.J. Cale. J.J. Cale actually lived on the property, and they have a dedicated where his house or his maybe it was his Airstream used to be. They've dubbed it Magnolia Meadows, and it's right there on the property, and it's just this beautiful green little patch, you know.
1: How does it feel to work in a space like that where there is all that history?
0: Well, that was the thing. I like when Ian brought that idea to me, that immediately felt right.
1: You've done a lot of traveling around the country. You've done a ton of touring. So many of the songs on this new album seem to take place on the road in some way. How has traveling so much affected your songwriting?
0: For me, that was kind of the point.

0: I guess, of making this my life or trying to make this my life. Like when I started, I just wanted a means to get to travel. You know, I loved music and I wasn't really wanting to do anything else, but I wanted to experience different places and meet different people and kind of go on a little adventure, you know?
1: Yeah.
0: And so that still is a very enchanting part of it to me, even as the landscape changes, even as this becomes relatively untenable.
1: As in, like, it's too expensive to do it, or it's just...
0: Yeah, well, I don't know. You've seen
1: it. It's harder and harder to be a touring musician.
0: Yeah, of course. Yeah. I mean, it definitely doesn't get any easier, you know. But I didn't want to do it because I was going to make any money at it. I just wanted to have a little adventure while I was here, you know.
1: One thing that I guess feels slightly less adventurous, a slightly less adventurous part of traveling, is having to pay tolls. And you have a song called Toll Booth on this album. You will encounter them lots while you're on an adventure across this country.
0: Yeah, yeah.
1: There's a lyric in here, "I don't wonder why," in the song Toll Booth, which seems to carry a lot of weight. And I'm wondering what you were observing, what was on your mind when you were writing this song?
0: I don't know. It's a defining feature of traveling by the roads, and I always kind of wondered what life was like in those little boxes. And now so many of them, especially in like Pennsylvania, are automated, but they weren't when we started. And you know, it's like the shortest interaction that you'll ever have with a person. And you'll never see that person again. And I think that's really fascinating. Like, you have these brief interactions with people that you never really think about or remember again, and you have so many thousands of them throughout your year, and probably many, many times that throughout your life. Mm-hmm. I sometimes wonder how many people I've said hello to or will say hello to without even really clocking it, you know. There are still people that spend their whole day saying hello to, like, hundreds and hundreds of people.
1: Will you play the song for us now?
0: Yeah.
1: This is Toll Booth, performed live by John R. Miller on World Cafe.

0: Live from World Cafe, John R. Miller. His new album is called The Great Unknowing. John, thanks so much for stopping by to play us some songs today.
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0: righteously. That is Lucinda Williams. That is it for this hour of World Cafe. Thank you again to John R. Miller for the session you heard earlier this hour, and World Cafe senior producer Kimberly Junod for her work on that session. Also, thank you to the public radio stations who bring this show to you across the country. We produce it at WXPN at the University of Pennsylvania in Philadelphia. My name is Raina Duris. 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

Come on in, belly up to the bar. This round's on me. Order top shelf. I've got quarters for the jukebox and the pool table. Maybe we'll play some darts and some shuffleboard, then bowl a few games. We're going to do a pub crawl today on Timmy Time.

0: That was The Doors with Alabama Song, Whiskey Bar, and before you get your panties in a bunch there, I just learned this myself, that little girl is slang for whiskey.
1: Most tavern.
2: Hello, is Al there?
1: Al?
2: Yeah, Al. Last name, Caholic?
1: Let me check. Phone call for Al. Alcoholic. Is there an alcoholic here? Listen, you little yellow belly rat jackass. If I ever find out who you are, I'll kill you.
0: The earliest known recorded drinking and eating establishment in human history is a tavern in the ancient Sumerian city of Lagash, and it dates back to around 2700 BC. It's a verified commercial spot where people could exchange payment for food and drink. And the oldest continuously operating pub in the world is Sean's Bar. Everybody, act surprised, please. It is in Ireland. Since 900 AD, it's recognized by, again, please, feign surprise, by Guinness World Records as the oldest continuously operating pub in the world, originally serving as a way station for travelers crossing the River Shannon, which pubs, bars, and taverns provide comfort and shelter for the weary and lonely. One of the cardinal sins in my family was drinking alone, so my father always kept a mirror in front of

recorded these two wonderfully talented women playing their fiddle and their squeeze box in Ondang in Fran, which is another way of saying in Dingle, Ireland. And that's the thing about pubs, about bars, taverns, call it what you will. You don't just sit there and sob over your suds. You can also be entertained, and you can also dine. You can find camaraderie. You can find someone to talk to. Or you can just be left alone. You can read your paper. You can do your crossword. And if it's a good pub, a good bar, you have many choosings. They have their specialties. You know, the people, the bartenders who like Tom Cruise in, what was it, Cocktail? Where he's like throwing stuff around and they're all dancing on the bar. And oh, God, what was the movie where the women, oh, God, something Coyote? Coyote Ugly. And they just get all kind of cray on the bar. Whee! I ain't never been there before. Someone's gonna have

0: know, Moe's Tavern, birthplace of the Rob Roy.
1: Is Seymour there? Last name, Butts.
0: Just a sec. Hey, is there a Butts here? Seymour Butts? Hey, everybody, I want to see more Butts! Oh, wait a minute. Listen, you little scum-sucking puss bucket. When I get my hands on you, I'm going to pull out your eyeballs with a corkscrew.
2: Another purpose of the bar would be going and trying to find someone of the fair sex, you know, doing the old pick-up-a-rooney. There was this renowned bar in South Orange, New Jersey, where I was raised, and it was called the Stuffed Shirt. My friend Matt Regan was renowned carouser, and he would play the odds. You know, if you ask 100, maybe one will say yes. I asked Matt one time, "Hey, what's your opening line, Matt?" And he said, "Hey, you want to have sex?" You got to say this for the man. Gee, where he lacked scruples, he also lacked imagination. Someone who sang poignantly about this was our boy Tom Waits. Bartender, I like a Manhattan.

Jude Park says to take a leak, and the carpet needs a haircut, and the spotlight looks like a prison break.

gazing, and the light man's blind in one eye, and he can't see out of the other, and a piano tune has got a hearing aid, and showed up with his mother, and a piano has been drinking, and a piano has been drinking, as the bouncer is a sumo wrestler, cream puff Casper milk toast, and the only

drinking, and you can't find your waitress with a gun.

0: me, not me, not me, not me, not me.
1: The man at the piano plays a song he didn't write, sings words that aren't his, upon a piano he doesn't own. While people at tables eat, drink, and talk, the man at the piano finishes to no applause, then begins to play a new song he didn't write, begins to sing words that aren't his, upon a piano that isn't his. As the people at the tables continue to eat, drink, and talk, when he finishes to no applause, he announces over the mic that he is going to take a 10-minute break. He goes back to the men's room, enters a toilet booth, bolts the door, sits down, pulls out a joint, lights up. He's glad he's not at the piano. And the people at the tables, eating, drinking, and talking, are glad he isn't there either. This is the way it goes almost everywhere with everybody and everything, as fiercely in the hinterlands the black swan burns.

0: I had planned to just put a tease out there, a few notes from the piano man, Billy Joel. And then once it started, I couldn't do it. I couldn't stop. And then I felt like that would be so cruel to just play a few, and then you'd be like ready to go, and then I stop and then laugh at you. So I played the entire thing. Could not help myself. So this hour on Timmy Time, Stroud Power Hour, WRGY 90.5, going into the taverns, visiting a few bars of music and bars. Well, how about here in town? Here in town, this is my count. I may be wrong, but I believe we have 12 different establishments that have bars. The Loon Lodge, Rangeley Inn, Sarge's, the Corner Bar, not for much longer. The Black Pearl, Parkside in Maine, the Furbish Brew Pub, the Shed, Moose Alley, the Portage, the Pub at Saddleback, and the Hungry Trout. Just by numbers alone, I think that's like one bar for every 100 people that live here. And we do. We go to our favorite spots, the places where we feel like we're at home, the places where we belong, and people, dare I say it, know our name.
1: Afternoon, everybody.
2: Norm!
1: How you doing, Norm? What do you know? Not enough.
2: Good, Norm.
1: Well, science is seeking a cure for thirst. I happen to be the guinea pig.
2: What'll it be, Norm?
1: Fame, fortune, fast women.
2: Yeah? How about a beer?
1: Even better.
2: What's shaking, Norm?
3: All four cheeks and a couple of chins, Coach.
2: What would you say to a nice beer, Normie?
3: Going down.
4: Hey, Mr. Peterson, what do you say to a cold one?
5: See you later, Vera. I'll be at Cheers.
4: Hey, Mr. Peterson, got room for a beer?
3: No, but I am willing to add on.

0: That was Rehab with the Bartender Song. And we have arrived at the real reason for this episode. It's not about the bar itself. It's about the bartenders. And one in particular, our friend Krista Jameson. One of the all-time greats. A slinger of booze. A listener of woes. She's a, well, bartenders. Bartenders are like priests listening to our confessions one pint at a time. They're doctors whose cure comes from uncorked bottles. Psychiatrists who listen to the slurred ramblings of truth. Bartenders are fathers serving mother's milk. Sisters and brothers eager to bilk your week's wages. They're philosophers doling out sage advice one shot at a time. Making sense of the world by helping you forget. Yes, sir, yes, sir, yes, sir. My bartender's my best friend. They'll be there at my end. I've written their last tip into my will. This will ring their bell. Inside the bar is like inside the chrysalis. The bartender guides you through your metamorphosis. You go from convivial to pugnacious and emerge an ugly drunk. Bounced out the door to ride home on your bike. Bartenders are angels and demons, saints and heathens. And I've never met a bartender I didn't like.
1: Welcome, monsieur. Sit yourself down and meet the best innkeeper in town. As for the rest, all of them crooks, rookings, guests, and cookies and books. Seldom do you see honest men like me, a gent of good intent, who's content to be master of the house, doling out the charm, ready with a handshake and an open palm. Tells a saucy tale, makes a little stir. Customers appreciate the bon vivre. Glad to do a friend a favor. Doesn't cost me to be nice. But nothing gets you nothing, everything has got a little price. Master of the house, keeper of the zoo, ready to relieve them of a sou or two. Ordering the wine, making up the weight, picking up their knickknacks when they can't see straight. Everybody loves a landlord, everybody's bosom friend.

0: beyond compare. 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Mix it in a mincer and pretend it's beef. Kidney off a horse, liver off a cat. Filling up the sausages with this and that. Presents are all welcome. Right, the suite is occupied. Reasonable yes. charges plus yes. some little extras yes. on the side.
1: Yes. Oh, Santa!
0: Charge them for the lice, extra for the mice. 2% for looking in the mirror twice. And over! Here a little slice, there a little cut. 3% for sleeping with the window shut. When it comes to fixing prices, there are large tricks I know. How it all increases, all those bits and pieces. Jesus, it's amazing how it grows!
2: Oh, sorry, love. Let's get something done, Bella.

0: What?
1: Master of the house isn't worth my spit. 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

0: Yeah, just a sec, I'll check. 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Hey, I'm looking for Amanda Huggin-Kiss. 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
1: Maybe your standards are too high.
0: Little SOB. If I ever find out who you are, I'm gonna shove a sausage down your throat and stick starving dogs in your butt.
2: Oh, that Bart Simpson keeps on fooling our Mo. And before that, we had Master of the House from Les Miserables. I had just seen this a couple weeks ago in the Hudson Valley Shakespeare Theater. It was extraordinary. Went with my daughter, Isabel, and the setting was amazing. The entire theater was state-of-the-art. The cast, the performances, wowie, wow, wow. And, of course, that particular song is showing you pretty much what a place of hospitality can offer. And the movies are pretty well acquainted with bars as well. Here's a quick sampling. Quick sampling from, you guess what they are.
3: Excuse me, miss.
4: Hey. Don't worry, I'll take care of this.
5: You never close your eyes anymore when I kiss your lips. There's no tenderness like before in your fingertips. You're trying hard not to show it, baby.

0: Been away, but now I'm back.
1: Good evening, Mr. Torrance. It's good to see you.
0: It's good to be back, Lloyd.
1: What would be so?
0: Hair of the dog that bit me.
1: Bourbon on the rocks.
0: That'll do her.

0: You want to grab my car?
1: Hey, Hanno, you're my life.
2: All right, good.
1: You're getting too big on me
2: just
1: now.
2: Don't go busting my balls, Billy, okay?
1: Hey, Tommy, if I was going to break your balls, I'd tell you to go home and get your shine box.
3: Oh, this kid was great. They used to call him Spit Shine Tommy. He was terrific. He was the best. And he made a lot of money, too.
1: Salud, Tommy.
2: No more shines, Billy.
1: What?
2: I said no more shines. Maybe you didn't hear about it. You've been away a long time. They didn't go up there and tell you. I don't shine shoes anymore.
4: Agrarian pre-cap.
5: All right, of course that's your contention. You're a first-year grad student. You just got finished reading some Marxian historian, Pete Garrison, probably. You're going to be convinced of that till next month when you get to James Lemon. Then you're going to be talking about how the economies of Virginia and Pennsylvania were entrepreneurial and capitalist way back in 1740. That's going to last until next year. You're going to be in here regurgitating Gordon Wood, talking about, you know, the pre-revolutionary utopia and the capital forming effects of military mobilization.
6: That sounds like that. The last thing we need to do is get pulled over by the police. A, we're all drunk. B, they might be in it. And C, we've got blood on our hands. It's more like ink. We've got ink on our hands.
7: So, has it got messy yet?
6: What?
7: What are you, 5 pubs in?
6: Poor.
7: Oh, not even halfway. Plenty more fun to be had.
6: The way I see it, we've told everybody we're doing the Golden Mile.
8: You did.
6: If we suddenly jump in the beast now and head for the hills, they're going to know that we know. But if we keep doing what we're doing and going where we're going, then they're not going to know.
8: Know what?
6: That we know. I suggest we finish what we started and leave quietly in the morning.
8: Wait, you're really suggesting?
9: We finish the Golden Mile. It's pointless arguing with him. Drink up. Let's boo-boo.
10: I was in the Virgin Islands once. I met a girl. We ate lobster, drank pina coladas. At sunset, we made love like sea otters. That was a pretty good day. Why couldn't I get that day over and over?
11: Well, I figure that's a good mixture of bar scenes in movies. I started off with Top Gun, with You've Lost That Love and Feeling, and went over to Lloyd in The Shining. I've always liked you, Lloyd. And then, of course, over to the Star Wars Cantina, the Mos Eisley Cantina. I've been in a few joints like that. You look around, you're like, oh, my God, their faces are melting. And in Goodfellas, that scene does not end well for the fellow who's making fun of Joe Pesci there. And then we go over to Good Will Hunting. From there, we go to The World's End. The World's End it's not a popular movie, but it was about a pub crawl. The Golden Mile, and aliens are taking over the town, and they're trying to just make it all the way through the ten pubs to win the big prize. I did that. I did that in Manasquan, New Jersey. Actually, it was the Jersey Shore, and you had to go from place to place. There was 12 of them all together, and you get your card stamped, and then you get a T-shirt at the end. It was a momentous occasion. And then, of course, ending it there with Groundhog Day. The Jersey Shore is famous for its pubs and its taverns and its bars, and you had all kinds of bands that are playing there. And one fellow who got real famous before he got real famous, but he was local famous. Here's Bruce and E Street Band with Seaside Bar Song.

0: In 1920, the 18th Amendment went into effect, banning the manufacture, sale, and distribution of intoxicating liquors. The Prohibition era had begun. It was the result of a long, hard-fought campaign by the Drys, as the Anti-Saloon League, the Women's Christian Temperance Union, and other Prohibition advocates were known. They considered alcohol to be America's national curse and believed a federal ban would help lower crime rates, strengthen families, and generally improve the national character. But the noble experiment, as it came to be known, would last little more than a decade. What went wrong? For one thing, Prohibition turned out to be bad for the economy. Thousands of jobs were eliminated when breweries, distilleries, and saloons were shut down. And we bet you didn't know that it was never actually illegal to drink during Prohibition. The 18th Amendment bans manufacture, sale, and distribution of alcohol, not its consumption. And what about the idea that banning alcohol would cut down on crime? In fact, crime rates actually rose during Prohibition. By the end of the 1920s, the majority of Americans were losing patience with Prohibition. Franklin D. Roosevelt won the presidency in 1932 with a platform that pledged to end it. In 1933, the 21st Amendment repealed the ban on alcohol. It was the first time in history that a constitutional amendment had ever been repealed. Some say FDR toasted the end of Prohibition with his favorite drink, a dirty martini.
1: Can I do something for you, Mr. Bond?
2: Just a drink. A martini, shaken, not stirred.
3: Of all the gin joints in all the towns in all the world, she walks into mine. What's that you're playing?
4: Oh, just a little something on my own.
3: Oh, stop it. You know what I want to hear.
4: No, I don't.
3: You played it for her, you play it for me.
4: Well, I don't think I can remember.
3: If she can stand it, I can. Play it.
4: Yes, boss.

0: I would have been remiss had I not included Rick's American Cafe from Casablanca and Time Goes By by Dooley Wilson. And sometimes that time flies, as it has for the Corner Bar, as they give their last call.
1: Turn out the light.

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Then one day she said, "Sweetheart, the party's over.

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It's been an honor of a lifetime to work for the Jameson family. It's thrown around a lot, and I know it's said a lot up here, but like, oh, you know, you like, oh, that's my cousin, that's my second family. 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I mean, I would go to college and brag about my dishwashing job at the country club. So I'd be like, I work in the coolest place ever. We play Guess the Songs. We're all joking around with each other. 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I mean, just so many wonderful and lovely stories. Like I was just telling you, the Great Buck Can Fire. 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Obviously, we're talking about potential Christmas party this year. Final one, you know. Best tree ever. I wish, obviously, it could go forever. 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This is a moment in my life. I'll cherish it forever. And as always, thank you, Jamesons, for welcoming me into your world and letting me just get to hang out.

0: Congratulations, Krista. You've more than put your time in and mean so much to all of us here in Rangeley and the world at large. Best of luck to you and the entire Corner Bar crew from over the years, including and especially Stephen Hudson. Next round's on me, guys.
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Partly cloudy skies, 32 overnight tonight. West to southwest winds at 5 to 10. Partly sunny and milder, 54 tomorrow. Wednesday night, partly cloudy, 43. Spotty showers, 58 on Thursday. Partly sunny at times, 48 on Friday. The weekend looks dry and comfortable. I'm meteorologist Russ Murley on WRGY Real Community Radio.

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3: Hey everybody, I'm Dave Smith, host of Ozark Highlands Radio. 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This week we'll be hearing music from a band that's been playing at the Ozark Folk Center for a long time, the folk trio Harmony. In our vault segment, sound engineer Mark Jones has dusted off a beautiful old ballad sung by the lovely Kay Thomas. And guest host and historian Charlie Sandage will be telling about how the Ozark Folk Center impacted the sleepy town of Mountain View, Arkansas when it opened back in 1973. All that and more this week on Ozark Highlands Radio. The folk trio Harmony is Mary Gillihan, her husband Robert Gillihan, and yours truly, Dave Smith. All three of us are multi-instrumentalists, and we all sing both lead and harmony vocals. Here we are on stage at the Ozark Folk Center, with Robert leading off with a couple of old a cappella songs.

0: I actually came here to go cave exploring in 1971. I had no idea what Arkansas was like. I thought maybe it was cotton fields. I got down here and saw these mountains and rivers and woods, lots of woods. It was the place that I had always imagined myself living at. So I just went home, quit my job, packed up my stuff, and came down here to live.
1: And I came here with my girlfriend in 1973. She had read about the Folk Center, and we canoed and camped when we went on vacations together. So she said, well, this Folk Center is real near to the Buffalo River and to the Ozark National Forest, so we can go see this Folk Center, and then we can go up and canoe and camp. And there was something right away I loved about the Folk Center, just the old-timers and what they were doing, and the real open and honesty and the respect that young people had for older people, too. I like that because I was raised that way.

0: And I would have to say that more than the woods and the mountains, the people is what really got me here. When I had never met people so open and friendly. And up with Culp, where I first moved, whenever you went to visit somebody, they'd say, well, just stay with us. Just stay the night. They wanted you to actually stay there.
1: Absolutely, they could have.
0: I couldn't believe that people were like that.
2: Well, you know, a lot of that was because they didn't get a lot of visitors.
0: Mm-hmm.
2: And whenever they got somebody new from somewhere else or whatever, they really wanted to hear what they had to say.
0: Yeah.
2: And that goes back a long ways here in the hills.
0: Well, yeah, and also I think people used to take in travelers. If you were traveling on the road, there wasn't a hotel or anything. You just stop at a house, say, can I stay here? And I think that was a tradition that kind of kept on here. That's why they kind of expected you to spend the night.
1: And always have ye eat.
0: Whether you were hungry or not.
1: That's right, everybody had to feed you all of the time.
2: That would be one of the first things they'd ask you, have you eaten?

0: In 1976, we weren't a band yet, but we were playing together. And Robert Mary came out to Fox, to my little one-room log cabin, to play some music. And it's a longer story, but the story is we got snowed in. We had a huge snowstorm, a blizzard. They couldn't go. They were stuck in my little one-room log cabin for 6 days.
1: Six whole days.
0: We wore out a deck of cards and all the strings on our instruments. But but we figured if we could live in that one-room log cabin for 6 days without killing each other, we probably could be a band.
1: That's right.
2: Fortunately, Dave had plenty of food and plenty of wood.

0: Thank you.
1: But in 1988, the state asked us, the three of us, to, and with my wife, to go to Kansas City to play, to represent Arkansas at a convention, the Convention of American Travel Writers Association.
2: Right.
1: And we went up there and we had a good time and we had played so well together. And on the way home, we were in a chicken place eating some chicken. And we kind of got to talking about it and decided to become a band.
2: Maybe we should be a bona fide band.
1: Yeah.
2: It was really wild, too, that whole thing. There were six states represented there. And out of all six states, we turned out to be the only musicians who actually lived in the state we were representing. A lot of people had been...
1: They hired
2: to come and play the music of their state. People were like, well... You're from Arkansas? You're like representing Arkansas? We're like, yes, we are.
3: Well, Arkansas couldn't afford to hire professional musicians.

0: Robert Gallaghan.
1: That was the folk trio called Harmony, recorded live at the Ozark Folk Center State Park. First, we heard a pair of ancient a cappella songs, Rise, O Fathers, and No Time to Tarry, followed by Gumtree Canoe and the Irish ballad, The Star of the County Down. Next, we heard a couple verses of John McCutcheon's Water from Another Time. Then we finished that set with They Sang On, a song written in the shape note style by today's guest host, Charlie Sandage, to honor three great Arkansas ballad singers, Emma Dusenberry, Almeda Riddle, and Ollie Gilbert. When we come back after the break, let's head down to the vault for a sweet song from the Folk Center archives. You're listening to Ozark Highlands Radio.

0: 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Let's take a trip down to the vaults and visit my friend Mark Jones. See if he's got some good music picked out for us this week. Hey, Mark, how you doing?
1: Dave, I'm doing great.
0: Well, you're looking good, too.
1: Well, thank you. Now, I can't say much for your eyesight, but I'm trying.
0: What kind of music have you got picked out for us?
1: You know, Dave, I run across a name here that I remember meeting this young lady years before I even got to Mountain View. We were playing a festival in Cosby, Tennessee, and it was a Gene Ritchie festival. And this young lady was on the program, and she did such a fine job. It's Miss Kay Thomas.
0: Ah, Kay, I know her well. What a wonderful singer she is.
1: Dave, she's not just a good singer. She also is a great craftsman. She's done so many different things. In fact, she was the craft director here at the Ozark Folk Center later years.
0: That's right. For a long time, as I recall, and not only was she the director of crafts, but she could do just about all of them. She can make applehead dolls. She's a terrific pen and pencil artist. And what a singer she is, too.
1: Oh, she sure is. Dave, this is one of my favorite songs that she's ever done. It's called Fair and Tender Ladies.
0: Let's listen to it. Thank you.

0: my. There's just not a better singer around than Kay, is there?
1: No, sir, there sure isn't.
0: It was really great to listen to one of Kay's songs. Thanks so much for picking that out, Mark.
1: Thank you, Dave. I really enjoy getting to be here and listen to all this fine music.
0: This next music segment is going to feature, well, me. In addition to my work with Harmony and a couple of other bands, I've been doing solo sets at the Ozark Folk Center for many years, as well as working as an MC and a square dance caller. Here's my rendition of a song by the great Robert Burns, Green Grow the Rushes.

0: Mm-hmm. Probably the biggest deal for us is in 1998, we auditioned for a Prairie Home Companions Talent from Towns Under 2000 contest, and we were one of six finalists, and we got to go to New York City. Oh, we played in Town Hall on 43rd Street in Manhattan, and it was a big deal. Hey, it was really neat playing on that stage, Town Hall. Mm-hmm. Everybody's played that stage.
1: Oh, yeah.
2: And then a great highlight also of that was that because we were the first runner-up, we got to come back in the second half of the program. And the music producer of that time, Stevie Becks, she knew we had done a cappella gospel and fixed us up to sing with Garrison Keillor at the second half, which was so much fun. Yeah. Except for old Robert. You tell that part.
1: Well, the rehearsal rooms were under the stage, and he came in and said, "Do y'all know For the Soul of Man Never Dies?" And, of course, we all went, "Well, yeah, sure. We know that one." He said, "Okay, we'll do that one, and I'm going to sing bass."
2: And Dave and I went, "Oh, sure."
0: You know, the Ozark Mountains cover thousands of square miles. There's millions of hollers and ridges. There's places in these hills that have not yet to this day been seen by man. Isn't that amazing? Somebody figured out a few years ago that if you iron the Ozarks out flat, it'd be the size of Texas with Arizona thrown in. That's quite a figure, isn't it? You know, and deer and bear and bobcats and mountain lions, they're not the only critters we got inhabiting these hills. We got a varmint around here we call the jimplicute. It's a big critter, like one of those dinosaurs you read about, and it walks the roads at night, catching travelers by the throat and sucking their blood. Now, the high behind is a big critter with hind legs 10 times larger than his forelegs, and it lies along footpaths of a night like a giant toad, and it laps up little children like a toad frog catching flies. While the beast can suck in its guts so it's skinny enough to hide behind a tree, it's ever a bit as dangerous as the king doodle and the gollywog. Now, the whistling wampus cat is a big black cat, smarter than a man, and it lures fellas to their doom by whistling at them from dark cedar thickets. There used to be a lot of them hereabouts around in Stone County. Now, the hickle snoopus and the ring-tailed tooter are both members of the wampus family. Now, the ring-tailed tooter, I've never seen, but I have heard them before. Up on Coal Fork, up that branches off of North Sillamore Creek, up by Barkshed, up in there in the evening, right before dusk, the ring-tailed tooter will bury its head in a gravel bar on the side of the creek and emit a high whistling sound from a little orifice that's located directly under its tail. Now, the gowrow is a great lizard-like animal 30 foot long.

0: hide and bones off to the Smithsonian Institute in Washington, D.C. Now, these critters I'm telling you about tonight, the Hickle Snoopus and the Whistling Wampus Cat, they may be fairy tales, I don't know, but I do know that the Gowrie was real, because I pretty near saw one just a few years back. There was this showman feller from up in Missouri, and he'd captured him a live young Gowrie, and he was taking it around the countryside, showing it off. And he came through Mountain View, and he headed at the fairgrounds right around the bend from the Folk Center here. A bunch of us fellers from up at Fox and Timbo, we brought our families down to have a look at that Gowrie. Out on the outside of the tent, there was a life-size painting of the Gowrie in the act of eating an entire family of cotton farmers. It was horrible. But we paid our money, and we no sooner got set down in that tent, but there came a terrible roaring noise backstage, and there was chains clanking, and all of a sudden a woman screamed, and a couple of shots rang out, and that showman feller, he staggered out in plain sight of all of us, and he had blood all over his face, and his clothes was torn to shreds. "Run for your lives," he hollered. "The Gowrie has escaped." Just then, the back part of the tent collapsed, and there was more shouting and shooting going on. I'm telling you, we grabbed our women and children. We got out of there just as fast as we could. It was a mighty close call. I kind of wish I'd seen that Gowrie, though.
1: What, Dave?
0: Well, I remembered that when my parents would go out to dinner on Friday night and leave me at home. When I was a little baby. No. No, when Dave. I was in junior high school, and there was a show on called the WGN Barn Dance, which was an old show.
1: Yeah,
0: but it was still on with Arky the Arkansas Woodchopper and Lino Frito and all the, and I used to lay in the kitchen and listen to that show. And it was my first contact with old-time music.
2: Well, yeah, that's
0: neat. And it really struck me, and I really liked it.
1: Yeah, and I never heard old-time music till I was in high school, and then some boys in my class used to go down into southern Illinois. The bell would ring on Friday. They'd have their bedrolls. They'd all jump into a car, race down there, and show up bleary-eyed on Monday morning, and they collected hundreds and hundreds of fiddle tunes.
0: That was Chirp Smith,
1: Chirp
0: I bet.
1: Chirp Smith, yeah. But anyway, so they played then at functions of my school, and that's the first time I ever heard old-timey music.

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1: I just wasn't into music, really, for a long time. I started playing guitar when I was 13, kinda. Didn't really get into it until I was about 16 or 17, somewhere along in there. And then I started playing with my dad, and he was an old-time fiddler. And then we played for years. But before that, it was just like, music,
2: She likes whiskey. Old Mother Logo, she likes wine. Old Mother Logo, she got drunk and swam across a river on a pumpkin.

0: lady die. Some got sick and some got drowned. Some got choked on a chicken pie.
1: That was yours truly, Dave Smith, singing Green Grow the Rushes, and then telling some Ozark monster stories that were collected here almost a century ago by the folklorist Vance Randolph. Then you heard a song written by Bob Amos about a true story called Mr. Beeford's Barn. And I finished the set with a song called Old Mother Logo. Let's take a short break, after which guest host Charlie Sandage will look back at how the creation of the Ozark Folk Center State Park has impacted Mountain View and its people. This is Ozark Highlands Radio.

0: Welcome back to Ozark Highlands Radio. Our friend Charlie Sandage is a musician, songwriter, and a dedicated student of folk music history. Here's Charlie.
1: For more than 40 years, the Ozark Folk Center and its hometown of Mountain View, Arkansas, have grown together, both in the sense of gradual growth in numbers and in a process of blending. At first glance, Mountain View looks much like any other county seat town in the rural Arkansas Ozarks, but right away, the visitor can begin to notice telltale signs that something is different. Right alongside the front entrance to the old courthouse building that dominates the town square is a flat-topped platform. It looks like a dance floor, because it is. A special park adjacent to the square features some gazebo-like structures, clearly built for people gathering round to hear people playing music. All through the town, shops like the Arkansas Craft Guild Gallery are found, but they sit alongside offices, stores, and cafes that any small town might have. Bed and breakfast with picking porches and RV parks with music rooms welcome visitors right alongside motels that could be found in any other Ozark town. And just a few blocks to the north of the square, just beyond the city park and the county fairgrounds, is the Ozark Folk Center State Park. The center has been part of life in Mountain View for over 40 years, and its impact on the town is incalculable. First, in keeping with the hopes of the town, county, and state leaders who first envisioned it, the center has been an economic boon. Tom Simmons, one-time mayor and the center's first general manager.
2: As it has turned out very well, the park system is, to me, the obvious entity to be operating the Folk Center. The city still owns it, as all the jobs generates, all the revenue it does, the taxes it does, so it's been a real boon to the city of Mountain View and to the county as a whole, and the state for that matter.
1: More broadly, the Ozark Folk Center, along with nearby Blanchard Springs Cavern, the White River, and the Ozark Mountain setting, and the town's music and crafts components that have accumulated over the years as a kind of spillover of the emergence of the center, have combined to make tourism a leading component of the area's economy. But another kind of blending, in many ways a more important one, has taken place in this community. A traditional Ozark culture that is celebrated here was forged over much of the 19th century by people who came here, took what they found, learned from one another, and fashioned a new life. With the beginnings of the Ozark Folk Center over 40 years ago, a new cycle of that same phenomenon began. The entire region was becoming popular as a place for retirees, many from Midwestern U.S. cities and towns and other states, to settle. But the area also attracted a younger group, part of what was called the Back to the Land movement. The label hippie was bandied about, and what was going on in Mountain View drew the interest of a significant number of these young people. Mary Gillihan, now the longest continuing member of the Folk Center staff, reminisced about being among the first women bold enough to invade the town's pool hall, and then responded this way when asked whether she encountered hostility here during the early 70s.
3: No, I never found people to be hostile to someone who wasn't from around here, as they always said. I didn't hear that phrase about being from off for years and years and years. People would just say, well, you're not from around here, are you? Although someone from town one time told me, we talked about people like you being from off, but we were polite enough not to say it to your face. They were like joke amongst the locals. But I found people to be very accepting. If you were polite to them and mannerly, if you were open to learning what they had to say, if you wanted to really listen, if you genuinely wanted to know what was going on, they wanted to tell you. They understood the value of passing along what they knew to someone else.
1: Steve Folkers and his wife Arlone came to this area around the time that what is now the Arkansas Craft Guild was being formed, with its activities marking the beginnings of the process that led to the creation of the Folk Center. They both embraced traditional crafts as a way to make a living in a back-to-the-land lifestyle, and the existence of a market for their work was a reason to choose the Mountain View area as a place to settle.
4: Especially if you're living out in the woods or you know, a long way off of the pavement, it would have been a lot harder to make a living if you had to drive 50 or 100 miles after you get to the blacktop instead of when you go to town. There it is. You know, that's your market right there.
1: Steve eventually became what is called a white cooper, demonstrating the crafting of wooden household objects at the center for 20 years. But his route to that career ran through his and Arlone's relationship with the Guild, a relationship that still continues.
4: Before us, it was locals learning to market stuff that they could do. It was a marketing opportunity to start up with. And then a lot of us back to the land types joined in, and a lot of them, not all, had an interest in the traditional aspects of that. And then also had a lot of contemporary art sort of interests mixed in with it. And so that's when my guild period would have been, was right then when there was both. And I was always interested more in the traditional side of it.
1: Steve and Arlone and scores of others began to meld into this town that was made up mostly of the descendants of people who had created the traditional Ozark culture. Mary Gillihan acquired her new last name when she married Robert, the son of a father who was a classic Ozark fiddler, one of the first to play in Folk Center music programs, and a mother whose ancestors were among the very earliest to settle here, even before Arkansas was a designated territory of the United States. They have been joined over these 40 years by other musicians, artisans, and people who simply wanted to become part of this place where the 19th and 21st centuries seem to somehow blend. It's a place that is by no means immune to present-day problems and stresses, nor is it out of reach via highways, the internet, and even a surprisingly sophisticated small airport. But a tangible presence of the past, nurtured by the Ozark Folk Center, offers a kind of perspective for dealing with those stresses that is, in many ways, unique.
5: Thank you.
0: Thanks, Charlie. Now let's listen to another set from the trio Harmony, recorded live on stage at the Ozark Folk Center State Park.

And that's, I think, one of the great things about being a musician. And when we do school programs, we all talk about this. We encourage the students to, you know, get proficient at their instruments, because they can take you to places you might not think about going.

0: I can be in a down mood, not feeling good, or maybe a part of me is hurting, or maybe my brain's hurting or whatever. And we can start playing music. All goes right out the window. And I'm in a great mood. We were practicing it earlier today, and I was funky. And all of a sudden, we started playing, and it's like, yeah, okay. And I'm in a better mood now. Better.
1: At what part of that did you throw the bass boat down?
0: That's right. Early on.
2: Oh.

0: That was Harmony, Robert and Mary Gillihan and Dave Smith. We started that set with the April Waltz, followed by three gospel songs, I'll Meet You in the Morning, 50 Miles of Elbow Room, and A Beautiful Life. I hope you've enjoyed this week's show. 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Bye, everybody.
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4: 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Partly cloudy skies, 32 overnight tonight. West to southwest winds at 5 to 10. Partly sunny and milder, 54 tomorrow. Wednesday night, partly cloudy, 43. Spotty showers, 58 on Thursday. Partly sunny at times, 48 on Friday. The weekend looks dry and comfortable. I'm meteorologist Russ Murley on WRGY, Real Community Radio.
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6: Hello, I'm Diane Michaels, and this is Di's Jive Cafe. Come on in, get yourself a comfortable chair, and let's get started. We've got a disc du jour from Beck. He released his 15th studio album, Ride Lonesome, on September 18th, and it's a somber acoustic-driven folk rock and psychedelic record. And so, you know me, I like to have something with a little movement in it. So I'll be surrounding it with a lot of stuff with movement. We're going to start off with the very first track on the album, and it also happens to be the title track, called Ride Lonesome. That is our disc du jour from Beck in the Cafe.

telephone. Talk to me for a long, long time. 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

I think those were words that were asked of Cinderella. If the shoe fits, it's Leon Russell in the cafe. This is Hip. It was Ry Cooter doing that. Youngblood's Hippie from Olima. And our disc du jour, a very acoustic album from Beck called Ride Lonesome. And we started off with the title track. Ghost Towns have a new album out as well. It's called Justified. This one's called After You.

That song cracks me up. It's Lonesome Tom and the Howling Void with Bear in the Dumpster. I've seen that before. Joni Mitchell, Both Sides Now. We had Mott the Hoople with All the Young Dudes and Ghost Town's brand new record from them called Justified. That was After You. Our disc du jour, an acoustic album from Beck called Ride Lonesome. And here is Run Away.

little Van Morrison for you. That's Close Enough for Jazz. Little Village, one of John Hyatt's other projects. That was She Runs Hot. Lloyd Price, song called Frog Legs. That is a delicacy that I've never quite grasped. I've had them, just didn't like them. And our disc du jour from Beck, the album Ride Lonesome, and that track we heard was Runaway. Mondo Cosmo has a new album coming out November 20th. It's called Sweet Forever, and here's the title track.

always sounds good to hear the Rolling Stones. Have you seen your mother, baby? B.B. King, Nightlife. You don't realize that was a band called Uptown Horns Review. And Mondo Cosmo, new record from him out November 20th called Sweet Forever. Here's one from the Radiators wrapping up the first hour of the cafe. It's called Honey from the Bee.

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2: 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Partly cloudy skies, 32 overnight tonight. West to southwest winds at 5 to 10. Partly sunny and milder, 54 tomorrow. Wednesday night, partly cloudy, 43. Spotty showers, 58 on Thursday. Partly sunny at times, 48 on Friday. The weekend looks dry and comfortable. I'm meteorologist Russ Murley on WRGY, Real Community Radio.
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one of those obscure Neil Young songs, one of my favorites, actually. But that is done by the Be Good Tanyas for the Turnstiles. Mamas and the Papas, California Dreamin', Todd Snyder, who's no longer with us, but a song called Happy to Be Here, and the Radiators, Honey from the Bee. Our disc du jour today is from Beck, a very soft, thoughtful acoustic record. It is called Ride Lonesome, and here is Slow Canyon.

0: Toots and the Maytals and Pressure Drop. Glad from Traffic. Always thought that was a pretty happy sounding song, even though there are no words. Rubber Plant from the album Saving Grace, As I Roved Out. And Beck, our disc du jour, is called Ride Lonesome. Very slow record from Beck, and that was Slow Canyon. I'm Diane Michaels. This is The Cafe. Thanks for joining me. I would love to hear from you. Just shoot me an email one of these days. You can reach me at diane@jiveradio.org. Of course, sadly, we lost Dolly Parton several weeks ago. This is the lead single from an album scheduled to be released on October 16th called Where the Soul Never Dies, celebrating 80 years of the Stanley Brothers. It's a bluegrass record, and this is Dolly's contribution to the record called Bound to Ride.
1: Are we ready, girls?
2: Ready? Yes, I am.
1: One, two, one, two, three.

One from the Kinks, that is 20th Century Man. Get the Hell Out of Dodge from Tony Price. Tony Furtado before that with Oh Birda Birda. And Dolly Parton, a posthumously released song from her called Bound to Ride. Our disc du jour today, a very slow acoustic record from Beck. It's called Ride Lonesome. And this seems like an appropriate song because it's almost time for the cafe to close the doors. The name of this song is It Ends Right Here. It doesn't really end right here. I'll be back with a couple more songs, but we're getting close.

Beatles right there, of course, and Ticket to Ride. Figure I needed something to end the show on an up note because Beck's album was a little bit kind of a downer side, but it was good, but it's just a little different from him. I hope that he gets happy again. I like his happier stuff. Anyway, that was called It Ends Right Here. I'm Diane Michaels. The show ends right here, so I sadly have to close the doors. I hope you'll join me again next time in Dye's Jive Cafe. I'm going to leave you with this one from Hayes Carl. I think we've all said this at some point in our lives. I don't want to grow up. Yeah, I know the feeling exactly. Anyway, we'll do it again right here in the cafe. Have a great week.